0: That was Helios Creed, and this is Mark Eibold, bass player for the Dust Devils from New York City. When I'm in Davis, California, I have my radio tuned only to KDVS 90.3 on your FM dial. 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
1: And this song's about the Great English Sport of Gurning.

0: sir, up to our last. It's called Slope. And that's our newest as well.
1: 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They'll be up next here on KDVS.
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0: Sacramento. We got the real visuals. That was our bass player.
3: You guys gonna start pretty soon?
0: Uh-huh. 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Come on, Rocky, okay. 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
1: Yeah, they're great.
0: Take it from her. She's from Ireland.
1: And I should know.

0: 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All the days. 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

0: Thanks.
1: All right, so I'm the bass player, but I'm now the guitar player. Anyway, the song is called Ignacio.

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is our last one. It's called Sitting Comfortably. Thank you, KDVS, for having us. Appreciate it. We're just saying thank you. Hi, Mom.

0: Step into the Lush Botanical Conservatory right here on the UC Davis campus, a living library that started in 1959 of nearly 4,000 plant species, from the critically endangered to the downright bizarre. We've always been dedicated to the conservation of plant species, including cacti, succulents, orchids, cycads, water lilies, carnivorous plants, and so much more. At the moment, we are still operating under our normal hours, allowing visitors, labs, and discussions to observe, touch, and smell all our unique and fascinating plants, for free, as it's always been. 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
3: What's your name?
2: Oh, and clap. Yeah, got you. My name is Mark.
3: And I'm Connor.
2: And thank you, everyone, for making it to your appointment tonight.

0: It's not copyrighted anymore. We can do it.
1: We might get in trouble.

I lost my pen, but I got another one. Yeah. Woo. Thank you. I like to think we sound pretty good.

0: said the wrong word.
1: That's okay. I'm sweating in my eyeballs right now.
0: Sweater? I hardly know her.
1: So, Mark, what's the deal with airline food? Am I right?
0: Why are they flying like that?
1: You know, I don't know, dude.
0: Get them on the ground.
1: That's right.
0: I'm not eating in the air. Wait, actually, no, I am. That's why I'm there. I'm on the airline. Who's in there right now? We got this part in the song where we go AA. You guys don't need to do it, but I think it'd be fun if I looked over and you guys were saying AA.
1: Yeah.
0: AA!
1: It's like a chant, you know?
0: Okay.
1: Uh-huh.
0: We're gonna review it. All right, okay. It's gonna go a little something like this, all right? And we'll see what happens.
1: All right. One, two, three, four.
0: Hey! It's gonna be at that part. When I look at you guys, you'll go, hey.
1: Mona already knows what's up.
0: Yeah, Mona knows what's up. I don't know if Mona actually knows what's up. We'll see what happens.
1: Yep.
0: Oh, now you're upset? Uh-oh. Time to start the song.

0: Hey, thanks for indulging in that, guys.
1: Yeah.
0: We got one last song. And I'm gonna try to not swear in it. I'ma tune up a bit.
1: Ooh.
0: I'm down to run it twice.
1: Well, let's run it twice.
0: I already dirtied up one of the other tracks because I forgot to say, I just said the F word by accident.
1: Ooh, I'm telling.
0: No, dude, the rat's gonna get put in the trap.
1: The rat trap, baby.
0: Rat trap.
1: Rat jail.
0: Welcome to the rat den, guys. 500 likes and we'll take this rat and put him in a trap, in a glue trap.
1: Mark, let's say I'm gonna do something.

0: Just before you start, just say the station intro, if you can. And then, yeah, so I'm rolling on audio right now, so good to go.
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All right, again, you guys are listening to KTVS 90.3 FM. We are Inner Nature, and I just wanted to give a shout out to my boys here. We got James Murphy on bass, and he is super cool. He's really good at that thing he's holding. And then we have Rob Habel over here on drums. He is the best, so thank you guys for coming along. I'm Casey, and this is our last song, so.

Well, good evening and welcome to the Front Porch Blues Show. I am Fuzzy Mike, and that was Nicky Hopkins off of his album The Tin Man Was a Dreamer. It's a song he calls Pig's Boogie. And yes, welcome, welcome. J.D. Esquire is not here. As a matter of fact, J.D. Esquire is taking a well-deserved extended vacation. So I'm going to be covering the Front Porch Blues Show every other Sunday from here until, sometime in October, I believe, is when J.D.'s going to be getting back. We'll get more of that in a few months. But yes, I'm Fuzzy Mike. I'm going to be here this week and 2 weeks from now and for quite a while. And what do we have next? This is a group called Late Night Blues. It's a song called Mud on Our Smiles.

That was the Paul Butterfield Blues Band doing Last Night. And before that, we heard Muddy Waters doing Got My Mojo Working. And started that off with a song called Mud on Our Smiles by a group called Late Night Blues. As I said, I am Fuzzy Mike. I am going to be doing the Front Porch Blues show from now until October. Well, J.D. Esquire takes a well-deserved vacation, and I do want to clear up a question that has come up. My regular show, Unabbreviated Country, Mondays at 6 p.m., is going to continue on. And, you know, one thing I noticed, you know, there are plenty of country songs about beer, but almost no blues songs about beer. Now, whiskey, yeah, they're about

as many blues as there are country songs about whiskey. But beer, not a whole lot of beer drinking blues. Well, there is this one song coming up next. This is Eddie Nowak with the Beer Drinking Blues.

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Blow that harp, son. 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

And we were just listening to the Midnight Freight Boogie. And before that, we heard Taj Mahal's version of Jacob's Ladder. And we started that set off with the Beer Drinking Blues by Eddie Nowak. It is 8:30 here on the Front Porch Blues Show. We're going to be playing blues until 10 o'clock when the Joe Frank Show comes on. And what I've got for you next was, well, this is off of her Dance to the Rhythm album. This is Anna Popovich.

That was Forey Guitar Wells. How do you pronounce F-O-R-E-E? Forey is their first name, and Wells. Ain't No Fun When the Rabbit's Got the Gun. And that's off an album called It's a New Day, Brother. And before that was Van Morrison off of the Too Long in Exile album doing I'll Take Care of You. And we started that set up doing Worked Up from Annie Popovich's album, Dance to the Rhythm. It is 17 minutes to 9 on the Front Porch Blues Show. And what we've got for you next, well, here's a little bit of Tony Joe White.

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0: 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KDVS offers training 4 times a year to members of the Davis community. 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That's January, April, July, and late September. 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After that, you can apply for a show for the next quarter. Being a DJ on the radio changed my life. Maybe it will change yours, too.
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You know they all call me. You know they all.

That was Johnny Copeland doing his live version of Johnny Gone in 1987. And they put that on an album that they called Ain't Nothing But a Party. And before that, we heard Tribute to Wes by Melvin Taylor, Lucky Peterson, Titus Williams, and Ray Allison. And we started that set off with Tony Joe White doing his song about Bubba Jones and the bass. Well, it is 9 o'clock here on the Front Porch Blues Show on KDBS in Davis. I am Fuzzy Mike, and while J.D. Esquire is on vacation, I will be here every other week at on the Front Porch Blues Show playing blues for you. Well, blues like, this song by Mighty Joe Young, something called Chicken Heads.

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We're gonna move down the highway for tonight. We're gonna move down the highway for tonight.

Do you like dogs? Do you have the time and resources to adopt a dog of your very own? Hi, this is DJ Dog Juice. When I'm not here in the studio, I'm at home with my two beautiful dogs, both of whom came from my local animal shelter. Your future dog is at your local shelter right now. In Yolo County, you can check out the County Shelter in Woodland or the Yolo SPCA. 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Also, all of these shelters have websites, so you can look at their dog pics wherever you are. Adopting dogs is one of the best decisions I've ever made. 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Even if they do make dog juice from time to time.

Bobby Rush doing Shake It For Me. And before that, we heard from 1965, that was Sonny Boy Williamson II, along with the Yardbirds, doing Pontiac Blues. Yeah, shows how blues-driven the British invasion was. And we started that set off with Mighty Joe Young doing Chicken Heads. It is 14 after 9 here on the Front Porch Blues Show. And what I've got coming for you next is, here's some Parker Millsap. 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

And out of Canada, that was King Biscuit Boy with Crowbar doing Hoy, Hoy, Hoy. And before that, we heard Just Like Putty from Jimmy Vaughn off of his Strange Pleasure album. And we started this set with You Gotta Move by Parker Millsap. Well, it is 9:30 here on the Front Porch Blues Show. At 10 o'clock, the Joe Frank Show is going to be in the house, but I've got 30 more minutes of music, 30 more minutes of time. We're going to start it off with, out of Mississippi, this is Willie King.

And that was Guitar Shorty with a song called Old School. And speaking of old school, the Fabulous Thunderbirds had an old song, Only Daddy That'll Walk the Line. And we started that set off with Shake It by Willie King. Well, there are 18 minutes until Joe Frank comes in the house. Problem is, I got 19 minutes of music, so I might as well jump in and get busy with some Fiona Boys.

Well, I've got to get out of here. I'm going to be back in 2 weeks on the Front Porch Blues Show, and tomorrow at 6 o'clock on the Unabbreviated Country. But for right now, I'm going to leave you with a little Kenny Wayne Shepherd. I'm Fuzzy Mike. Thank you for listening.

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4: Here's some heartening news for you land lovers. According to the American Dietetic Association, eating certain types of seafood twice a week may prevent heart disease, heart attacks, and cardiac arrest. That's because seafood contains a crucial dietary ingredient, omega-3 fatty acids. This follows years of studies suggesting omega-3s can help with heart issues such as breast cancer, strokes, and depression. Omega-3s are found in fish such as sardines, mackerel, and salmon.
5: 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Hello there. KDVS Davis, 90.3 FM. That was Fuzzy Mike. Right on time for the Front Porch Blues Show every Sunday from 8 to 10 p.m. And now, good people, it is time for Joe Frank. I want to remind you before we jump into any of this at all, the following hour of KDVS programming may not be suitable for all audiences, as it may contain material which may be perceived as objectionable. Parental discretion is therefore advised. Views contained in this hour do not reflect the views of KDVS, KDVS sponsors, or the University of California. We did it, ladies and gentlemen. We are at the last installment of the Karma series by Joe Frank. If you'd like to learn more about the Karma series or other Joe Frank episodes, you can visit joefrank.com, or you can call me, live DJ, down here at the station, 530-754-5387. What do we have in the background? We have a little bit of Killing Joke. It's the Black, what is it? The Black Cassette Demo, the Steve Albini mixes of Killing Joke songs. Found that in the new releases down here at the station. Just one of the few delightful things we have down here. Sometimes miscategorized in the library, sometimes not. That is the big question, is how do you catalog, you know, someone like the Kenny Wayne Shepherd Band? Is it cataloged alphabetically under Kenny, under Wayne Shepherd? Is it banned? I don't know. Anyway, if you have opinions on how things should be cataloged, categorized, and put in our library, you may take the seminar and learn how to be a radio DJ. And they happen every quarter, every academic quarter. I guess the major academic quarters at UC Davis. And you could take those seminar courses and you could become a live radio DJ. I think we have a new stock of DJs coming out shortly. So anyway, those ones that you hear in the middle of the night, those are all brand new DJs, or they tend to be at least. So enjoy that. Enjoy Freeform Community Radio as much as you can. Turn it up. Roll down the windows. It's a lovely evening. It's time for Joe Frank. Tonight, Karma Crash, originally broadcast in 2000, in October of 2000, on the series known as The Other Side. And then we'll have another installment in the second hour, which is not part of the Karma series, but will be equally as riveting and enjoyable. So stick around. We're here until midnight. This is KDVS Davis. We are broadcasting Joe Frank over the terrestrial airwaves to the Davis and Sacramento area. So, yeah, that's what's going on. It's KDVS. We've heard our messages. We've got a little music. Now it's time for Karma Crash by Joe Frank right here, KDVS Davis.

My girlfriend and I had broken up. We hadn't emailed or spoken to each other for about 3 weeks. When she called, it was 4 p.m., Sunday. She said she missed me terribly, could barely function, and couldn't sleep, and knew she was going against Al-Anon by calling me. But she couldn't help it. Then she asked if I was, by any chance, free during the next hour, because she wanted to see me right now, wanted to jump into her car and drive over to my house in Santa Monica from her home in West Hollywood. She was expected at a dinner party at 6, and we'd only have an hour. And I said, come on over. 30 minutes later, her sports car pulled up to my curb, and she got out. I opened my front door as she approached up the walk. She looked gaunt, wasted. We embraced, and I could feel her heart pounding wildly against my chest. And I began to kiss her all over her face and on her lips. And then she asked if we could take a walk in the neighborhood. And hand in hand, we began to walk along, hugging and kissing every 20 steps or so, while tears ran down her face, streaking her mascara. I'm sure people looking from the windows of their homes, and there must have been a few, wondered who we were and what was going on. We came to a swing that hung from a tree. She sat down on it and I pushed her, and I was impressed by her physical fearlessness and felt increasing anxiety about her safety as she soared higher and higher. Then I slowed her down and brought her to a stop. We continued walking, talking, holding hands, and hugging. I don't know how I could have gone on any longer, she said. It was just impossible. When she left for the dinner party, we agreed to meet again the following weekend, but we weren't specific and we didn't talk during the week. Then it was late Friday afternoon. I was in a studio at the radio station, working on a program for that weekend, when she showed up. She was wearing a blue dress and high-heeled pumps that made her almost 6 feet tall, taller than I, and her face was heavily rouged and painted. She said, I came here now because I have a meeting later and probably won't be able to make it by 7. I said, what are you talking about? You emailed me this afternoon to be here at 7. I did not email you, I said. And so, right away, we were engaged in yet another disagreement. She insisted I break off from my work and go with her to a computer so she could prove she wasn't lying. We left the studio and walked down the corridor to one of the computer specialists here at the station named Phil. She gave Phil the password to her computer, and lo and behold, there was an email from me, which I'd never written, telling her to be at the station at 7. See, I wasn't lying. It's right there, she said. Well, I didn't send it. I wondered who might have done it, and couldn't help suspecting her of fabricating the whole thing to give herself an excuse to see me that night. I said, look, I'm in the middle of working right now. I'm not going to be finished until 8, maybe 9 p.m. And she said, God, this is really disappointing. I was so happy you'd asked me to come here. It just made my day. And now it's all a sham. Look, the least you can do is give me a few minutes, all right? So we walked outside to a staircase that led up to the college campus, and I said, I've been working nonstop and have hardly slept the last 2 nights, and I am completely exhausted. And she said, I've been writing proposals and attending one pitch meeting after another, and I've hardly slept at all either, and I'm exhausted too. Well, if you're so tired, what are you doing here? And why do we always have to argue about who's sleeping less or working harder? I've got to finish my program tonight, and I don't need to get into this business. And she said, I don't need this either. I have a pitch meeting to go to, which is the most difficult thing in the world to do, and now you're killing my spirit and my joy, and I don't know how I'm going to face it, no less get through it. You have to make me feel better before I go. What am I supposed to do? Well, first of all, you have to kiss my bum. And she turned around and stuck her bottom out for me to kiss.
It made me angry. This was typical of her. But I brushed my lips against it anyway because it seemed a stupid thing to fight about. Okay, it's done. Now you have to say something nice. No, I'm not going to. I'm not going to do your bidding. I'm sick of being forced to say things I don't really mean just to pacify you. Well, thank you for your support. You don't really care about whether I succeed or fail, do you? You don't care about me at all, you piece of shit. I could say the same thing about you, showing up at the worst possible moment when you know I'm in the middle of putting my show together for the weekend, completely disrupting me and my process. That doesn't suggest a lot of care or concern either. The only reason I came here was because I was so excited by your email, which now turns out to be completely bogus, and I knew I couldn't be here by 7, so I just wanted to see if I could visit for a little while, and this is the wonderful reception I get, and now I have to go sell myself, feeling beaten down by you. Jesus, I hate you. I just don't have time to talk now. You never have time, never have had time, never will have time. I'm banging my head against a stone wall. And I said, will you please be reasonable? It's Friday evening. I'm behind schedule. I've got to get this show completed. Why don't we meet later when I'm done? Okay, I'll come back after my meeting. No, call me first. I don't know when I'm going to be finished. It could be 8:30 or it could be 10. I have no idea at the moment. So please, have a great meeting and call me when it's over, and I'll let you know how I'm doing. So she left. Then she called around 8 p.m. and told me the meeting had gone extremely well and asked how I was doing. I told her I'd be finished by 9:30, and we made a date to meet at Wolfgang Puck's at 9:45.

I've re-injured my left foot, and I'm limping around with a cane again. And I've been so depressed about it, and just about everything else in my life, that I've let the mail pile up, along with issues of the LA Times, and pages of my writing, and empty coffee cups, and glasses, and dishes, and dirty socks and underwear, and loose change, and God knows what else. Just look at the surfaces of the tables and the bureaus and the floor in my house. I'm living like a slovenly high school or college kid. I'm losing it. Definitely losing it. Last night I dreamt I saw a white rabbit whose throat had been cut, slowly bleeding to death. The dying rabbit was full of fear, while another white rabbit was watching in a state of panic. Then I realized they were both the same rabbit, undergoing the same experience from two different perspectives.

finally, you know, another week or so goes by, no response, no response. And then I write her a thing the other day. This cryptic thing. I say, two words is all I need to hear to let me know that you are alive.

0: just say, I'm well. I said two words.
1: See,
0: I'm well.
1: See, I feel that if, up to this point, if she hasn't answered negatively or positively, I would find solace in that. I would take heart in it.
0: She had not answered.
1: Yeah, the fact that she doesn't answer, I'd feel it just empowers me that much more. That I'm so powerful that she can't even bring herself to answer.
0: Oh, that's great. But it's a good thing that I don't have, I should say that's a good thing. I wish I did have that sense of it. My sense of it is that she's probably moved back in with the millionaire or found a different millionaire, and then I'm just one of six or seven guys she's having a very similar kind of correspondence with, and that hurts me. That really hurts me for all the history of the last 8 years we've had. So I write to her, don't disappear. I said, just two words, I'm well. So I know you're not clawing the walls in Belmont.
1: That's three words. Well, never mind, go on.
0: You mean you call I'm two words? Two words in an apostrophe.
1: That's all right. I don't know why I said that.
0: I know, because you're trying to belittle me.
1: Mm-hmm.
0: Yeah. So I write that thing, right?
1: Mm-hmm.
0: Yesterday, I said, just tell me that you're well so I, because I care that much about your well-being. That was my inference, right?
1: Right. Was that true?
0: No.
1: No.
0: That's the discovery I made. I wanted her to be clawing the walls in Belmont. Because at least that would make me think she wasn't living in Gloucester on the coast, with a stud sailor who owns yachts and shit, When she finally wrote back and said, as she did today, she sent me two emails today. The first one said, I'm all right, but I'm very tired. Love, Rosalie. And then several hours later, she sent me another email. Because I kind of check looking for her like a pig looking for truffles, And she came back again. And this time it said, I'm so very tired. How boring I am. Love, Rosalie. Oh, she said, I'm so very tired. What's in Belmont? In other words, she did not recognize Belmont as the home of this mental institution. And at that moment, I became convinced that she was deeply fucked up, and it made me feel better. And that's the dark part of my nature that I discovered in that moment. It relieved me of the thought that she was fucking her brains out with some doctor in Cambridge. And not only that, but I also decided I will not respond to her again for a long time. And I will not tell her where Belmont is.
1: Now, you're making me angry.
0: Why?
1: She finally makes an effort to answer your email, and now you're going to drop her and not respond? What kind of a f***head are you? You really are a miserable piece of shit.
0: Why is that so not continuous with the fact that I enjoyed knowing that she was fucked up?
1: Oh, it's a completely different thing. It's one thing to take some...
0: I have to engage with her and try to help her now?
1: No, not...
0: Tell her she's not boring?
1: No. No, that's not what you have to do, but this is in the realm of
0: action. Well, I just say, look on the map for Belmont, cunt. I'm not going to go that far.
1: It's one thing to feel in your heart a pleasure at her troubles. It is another thing, having received an email from her, to turn your back on her and never respond to it. That, to me, is really perverse.
0: What was the initial thing I called to tell you about, that I had discovered a dark part of it?
1: Well, yeah, but the
0: not
1: dark...
0: Not dark enough or too dark? You're saying, I love that darkness, but don't go that dark. Is that what you're saying?
1: Well, yeah, I guess I am saying that. What I'm saying is, I
0: bet you she's sitting up there getting ready to watch the ball game with some, 43-year-old investment banker up there in Boston, Copley Square and some little townhouse, the fire's lit, it's a little colder up there. But maybe not. I mean, the truth is, when I heard her write that, how boring I am, I thought she's probably weighs 300 pounds, twirling her hair, pockmarked skin, and some lonely room in her mother's house. And
1: you make all these efforts to email her. You're trying to draw her back on some level into your life, or
0: at least to have
1: some contact. And finally, you get something back from her, and now you want to dismiss her and kick her out of your life. Why was it necessary for her to email you back for you then to let go of her?
0: I wanted to change the dynamic. You just don't want to be that needful. She made me needful.
1: And you're thinking that

0: not ever explain what Belmont is. At least I'll have had the last laugh, as they say. I wanted it to end on my terms.
1: Well, you know, it's already clear to me that it's not ending, and it's never going to end. And even if you don't respond to her now, sometime later you will try to communicate with her again. Or maybe she'll communicate with you again. But this is not over. This is clearly not over.

She was sitting at a window table with a glass of wine before her. I walked up and sat down facing her. And from the beginning, things are very tense. She tells me she had tests today that determined that the growths in her cervix and her uterus, she calls them tumors, have grown slightly. I ask if her doctor has recommended surgery. She says no, maybe further down the road, but not yet. Then she tells me she's named the tumors Joe and Frank. So now, two potentially cancerous growths in her body have been named after me. It makes me angry and reminds me of one of her vitriolic emails in which she wrote, "Joe Frank's heart is a cancer with a grade 5 spoiled brat waiting for a victim to pass his sickness to." We move on to another subject. Her gay friend, Glendon, the computer expert who 6 months ago removed the hard drive from my old computer, copied all the documents on it, and placed them on my new Mac G3. And now, it turns out that Glendon has recently emailed her excerpts from my private journal in which I wrote about my relationship with another woman whose heart I'd broken 2 years earlier. There are other highly personal and embarrassingly revealing thoughts as well. She wants to know if what Glendon has mailed her is authentic or if he made it up. I say to her, "I cannot believe this. If Glendon had emailed me excerpts from your private journal, I would have called him and said, 'How dare you? What do you think you're doing violating her privacy?' And I would have broken off my friendship with him. But what do? You want to interrogate me about whether it's true or not. What a betrayal." Then she starts telling me how Glendon is such a damaged little boy who was raped as a child and you have to have compassion for him. "Oh, really? I'm so sorry. Poor Glendon. I heard you emailed my ex-girlfriend excerpts from my private journal off my hard drive, and I just want to say I am really sorry that anything I've done or said has inspired so much ill will in you. So, please accept my apology. And if you feel it necessary to publish the most revealing and humiliating passages in my private journal on the internet in order to further embarrass me, I want to say I'm 100% behind you on this, Glendon. In fact, would you please drop your pants and your underpants and bend over so I can lick any debris that might have collected around your anus? Oh, and Glendon, if you ever need any money or a place to stay for a few weeks, just call me, and I'll be there for you. You weasel."

I'm driving east on San Vicente, on that stretch of road between 26th Street and Bundy, where motorcycle cops with radar guns often wait in the shadows. And sure enough, I see, up ahead, a cop sitting on his scooter with a radar gun aimed directly at me. Luckily, I'm being held in check by a frustratingly slow driver ahead of me, so I can't speed, and I don't get stopped. But as I continue up San Vicente, I engage in one of my many ridiculous fantasies. In this one, I drive past the cop and pull over. I get out of my car and approach the officer on foot. When I come near him, I look him in the eye and say, "Give me your radar gun. I want to see it." This request is so bizarre, the officer doesn't quite know what to make of me. He looks at me inquisitively before answering, "Why do you want to look at it?" "Give me your goddamn radar gun, now," I say. Straddling his motorcycle, the cop is precariously balanced, and I push him over. He falls with the bike's weight on one of his legs and begins to draw his revolver. I kick it out of his hand. It skitters along the pavement. I begin singing some old, unintelligible blues lyric while he runs to get his gun and comes back on me, throwing me to the pavement and handcuffing me. He calls for backup. Then I'm driven to the local precinct. In the back seat of the police cruiser, I keep on singing and acting crazy because I can't go on the way I'm going. I just want someone to look after me, to take care of me, to take responsibility for me. As I continue along San Vicente, dissatisfied with this fantasy, I try another. In the next one, I drive to the emergency room of Cedars-Sinai, walk in, and tell the person at the desk that I think I'm losing my mind and that I'm on the verge of suicide. My belt and any implements I'm carrying that might be used to cause myself harm are taken away, and I'm locked in a room. And eventually, a psychiatrist comes in. And that's the part I've been waiting for. Someone to care for me, to offer to help me. You know, LA. It's a lonely town. Wolfgang's on Montana, and having drained two glasses of wine and then grabbed mine away from me and drained that too, she begins once again to revisit her old grievances against me. And so, our first evening together in almost a month is not going well at all. In fact, we're beginning to raise our voices, and at one point, having lost my patience entirely, I angrily smack her arm with the back of my hand. My first act of physical violence against her, which shocks her, and then I decide we better get out of there. So I pay the check, and we leave. Now we're standing out in the street. I walk her to her car, and we get in and continue our heated conversation, when she tells me she's cold and her heater doesn't work. So we walk back up the block to my car, and I start the engine, and we sit there, with hot air blowing on us. And then she decides to tell me about her childhood trauma, the terrible and perverted things that were done to her when she was an infant in a foster home, the things she's held back from me for over a year. And she tells me her stories angrily, in a kind of rage,
Oh, you think you've suffered? You don't know anything about suffering. This is what was done to me. And she graphically describes what she had to submit to. But the way she tells me feels like an accusation, like a charge directed against me, diminishing me. What do I know? Have I ever been abandoned and violated? Then, when she's finished, and I don't seem to be sufficiently moved by her story, she gets angry because I lack feeling for her. I tell her it's hard to be moved when she's telling me in a raging tone about these awful things that were done to her. She hasn't spoken to me in a way that might inspire sympathy. Oh, now you're going to advise me on how I'm supposed to tell you about my own history. You want to force me to adopt the tone you can respond to so you can be properly moved. You piece of shit. And I say, look, let's stop this fighting. I'm worn out. I've got to go to sleep. Well, I'm worn out too. I haven't been able to sleep either, and I've had pitch meetings all week. You're not the only one who's tired. So let's call it a night. But I'm not finished yet. Look, we'll just keep on arguing. You know that. Come on, let's just say goodnight. We can pick this up again tomorrow if you want. No. I'm not leaving. Why? Do you think staying here for 2 more hours or even all night long is going to solve anything? I need to sleep. Well, I need to continue this conversation. You're wearing me out. I can't continue fighting. It is too late. I am completely spent. And she sits there with her arms folded across her chest. I am not getting out. And I say, this is the same goddamn thing that always happens. You have this ongoing problem with parting. Look, Joe, I just told you something very personal about my own history, and I'm not gonna let you just kick me out of your car. Please, I'm sorry about what happened to you when you were a child, and if I didn't respond appropriately, I'm sorry about that too. But the way you told the story was really alienating. Nothing is ever right for you. You are such a selfish prick. And you call me narcissistic. That's really funny coming from you, Mr. Self-involved, Mr. Self-absorbed. You're such a pig. You disgust me. If I disgust you, then you should have no problem getting out of my car and driving home. If I'm really the pig you say I am, then why not leave that pig alone and go your own way without him? Why remain with a disgusting pig if that's the way you feel? Because I'm not finished with you yet. Then, in frustration and rage, I get out, walk around to the passenger side door, open it, and try to pull her out of my car. I'm holding her by the arm, and she's clinging fiercely to the gear shift, crying out, please don't, oh, you're hurting me, please don't hit me, don't hurt me, as if I'm a sadistic, abusive boyfriend. And we're parked on a residential street north of Montana, late at night. Her cries echoing down the block. And so I back off and walk back around the car to the driver's seat and climb in. She's won. This is going to be another all-nighter. I'm not going to get any sleep. I might as well reconcile myself. So I start the engine and begin driving up the street, when she turns to me and says, you are such an asshole. I don't want to be with you another minute. And she opens her door and leaps out of the moving car as I jam on the brakes. She disappears from view as the car screeches to a halt. I jump out and find her lying on the pavement, her arms and legs splayed out, her eyes closed, her mouth slightly open. She could be dead, but I figure she isn't. She's probably faking. And I lean over and pull her arm and say, cut it out, you're not fooling anyone, get up. And she opens her eyes and smiles gleefully, knowing she succeeded in scaring the hell out of me, and gets up. She brushes herself off and says she's going to go home now. Then she looks in her purse for her key ring with her house and car keys. But it's gone. So what do we do, I say. And she turns defiantly and marches up to the front door of the nearest house. I'm sure the people who live here will have more feeling for me than you do, she says. And she rings the doorbell. I wait to see what will happen. No one answers the door, but a minute later, 2 Edison security patrol cars pull up. And now,
She wants to leave in a hurry. Get in, she says. Let's get out of here. But I want to find her missing key ring, because without it, she not only can't drive home, but she can't even get into her own house if I drive her home. Which raises the unsettling question, where is she going to stay tonight? I can't imagine letting her into my house, because in a rage, she might try to destroy everything in it, might try to burn it down, might attack me with a kitchen knife. I can't trust her, and I'm beginning to think she's completely lost her mind, is utterly mad.

One night, years ago, I was having dinner in an upscale restaurant in Manhattan when I heard a car crash. There was a moment of stunned silence in the room before conversations resumed and people continued to eat. I rose from my table and went outside to see what had happened. A car had apparently lost control, driven up onto the pavement, and moving at full speed had broadsided a wall of the restaurant where there were no windows, so no one sitting inside could see what had taken place. The middle-aged male driver was slumped over the steering wheel, his female companion lying in a fetal position nearby on the floor of the car. Then she began to stir, and she looked around. And when she saw her friend lying motionless with his head on the steering wheel, she said, "John, John, are you all right? Come on, John. Come on, wake up." And she shook his arm and repeated, "Come on, John, wake up. Come on, John, wake up." And the longer he didn't move, the more she panicked, speaking louder and louder until she was screaming, "Wake up, John, wake up, John, wake up." Her cries echoing through the neighborhood so that people opened their windows to see what had happened. Finally, an ambulance pulled up and paramedics sedated her. Then the dead man, wrapped in a sheet, was rolled into the back of the ambulance. And when I went back into the restaurant, the diners were still enjoying their food and their conversations and had no idea what had happened just outside.

0: remember after she told me how tired she was and mm-hmm. how boring she was and all that?
1: Right, and you weren't going to write her back.
0: Well, it made me feel tremendously satisfied and then really guilty for being such, to finding any kind of satisfaction in someone else's misery.
1: But at the same time, you decided you were not going to respond.
0: I was not going to respond, but I did.
1: Mm-hmm.
0: And I responded by writing this poem. Though I knew that Rosalie is very forgiving, and anything, if I was sentimental or poetical and all that, she would love that, you know?
1: Mm-hmm.
0: In ways that I would never show something like that to you. So...
1: Why wouldn't you show it to me?
0: Because it's so obviously sentimental and, mm-hmm. and you know, grandiose and silly. Some of it was. The idea was good, but I didn't like the way it was, but I wanted to send it to her anyway.
1: Yeah.
0: It begins with... Little preface, it's one of my favorite lines, and I don't know if I mentioned this to you in the last few days, from The Runaway Bunny. You know The Runaway Bunny?
1: No.
0: It's a classic children's book by Margaret Chase Brown that many children have read called The Runaway Bunny. And it's about a little bunny that keeps kind of teasing its mother that it's going to do things to run away. You know, different ways that it's going to find to get lost. And the mother keeps saying, well, if you do that, I'll do this and find you again, you see? If you become a bird and fly away, I'll become a tree and you'll land on my branches. You know what I mean?
1: Mm-hmm.
0: And the greatest line to me from this poem is when the runaway bunny says, I will become a little sailboat and sail away from you. And the mother says, if you become a little sailboat and sail away from me, I will become the wind and blow you back home. Isn't that beautiful?
1: Yeah, that is.
0: It's beautiful. That line, I will become the wind, has always struck me as one of the most beautiful lines I've read, in that context especially. And I actually showed this book to Rosalie 8 years ago in Cambridge. I bought her a copy of The Runaway Bunny, even though I know it might also hurt her to read a book about children, she wanting so much to have a child at that time. I thought it was a beautiful story anyway. So I preface my poem that way. If you become a little sailboat and sail away from me, I will become the wind and blow you back home. That's the preface. And the poem was, if I became a god and you the world in my care, I'd make myself a willow tree and you would find some comfort there where I would bloom a clutch of boughs to shade your way across the plain. And then you'd be a little flower dancing in a fragrant lea, safe beneath my holy bower, with grace to bear the fading rays of time. So that was the poem that I wrote to her.
1: You know, I have two sort of simultaneous responses. One of them is that I really think it's beautiful. And another is that some of the language seems
0: flowery.
1: Yeah, flowery, yeah. And 19th century-ish.
0: Exactly. Do you like the grace of to bear the fading rays of time, or does that?
1: Yes, I do like that. Yes, that's
0: like
1: a beautiful
0: that.
1: Line. But there are just other words that remind me of Wordsworth and.
0: Well, exactly.
1: People,
0: but I couldn't help it because it was in that mode where it was very much a thing written to her, as opposed to a thing just written.
1: Mm-hmm.
0: It was written as part of this strange. Fantasy, even when I wrote it to her, and she wrote back, and she said, oh, God, she said, loved it. You know, she just loved it.
1: Mm-hmm.
0: She said, how beautiful. You have such a soul. You must publish a book of your poems. Like, please, send them to me. I'll publish them. You know, that kind of fawning kind of thing.
1: Mm-hmm.
0: And then I wrote back, I'm glad you loved it. Today, I am 50 years old. The world keeps turning, and now she hasn't responded
1: mm-hmm.
0: to wish me a happy birthday or anything.

So I'm driving aimlessly up and down streets north of Montana, trying to figure out what to do. When she says, "Drive me to Don's house. He'll take care of me." I say, "Fine. Where does he live?" She gives me directions to her friend Don's place, which is only a few blocks away. As we approach his house, she says, "I want you to ring the doorbell and tell him how I told you about my childhood trauma, and then you tried to throw me out of your car, you prick. I want you to tell him what happened, and he's gonna punch you out." "I'll take my chances," I say, as I pull up to the house. We get out and approach the front door. Then she whispers, no, stop. There's another car in the driveway. I think his girlfriend is here. Shh, get back in the car. Let's go. I don't want to wake them." And as we climb back into my car, she whispers, hurry, let's go. And we drive away. Then I tell her I'll take her to a hotel, get a room for her, pay the bill, and pick her up tomorrow morning. But she doesn't want to do it. She's not going to be left alone in the hotel. We continue driving. Then we're on Wilshire Boulevard when we pass three grizzled guys standing outside a bar. She says, "Why don't you leave me with them? I'm sure they'll take better care of me than you would." "Look, I'd take you home with me right now, but there are times when you act completely crazy and there's no way of controlling you, and I can't take that chance. Do you have any other friends we can go to?" She shakes her head. Then, losing it, I say, "I don't want you in my car, I don't want you in my house, and I can't take this anymore. I'm gonna go to the police and let them resolve this." But I have no idea where a police precinct is, and I drive aimlessly looking for one, or for a police cruiser to flag down, when she reaches over and pulls the keys out of the ignition and throws them out the window. I realize that I have to get to the keys before she does. Now we're wrestling. She's trying to break free so she'll be able to run to get my car keys before I do. And I'm holding onto her, trying to edge myself out of the driver's side door to get a running jump on her. Finally, I let go of her, and the race is on. We're both running in the direction in which she threw the keys, across a dark patch of lawn. She's just a little ahead of me, and afraid that if she gets to the keys before I do, she might hurl them onto someone's roof or throw them somewhere where I'll never be able to find them. I shove her, so she spills onto the grass, cursing at me, and then I desperately search for my car keys, which miraculously are lying nearby. I grab them and walk back to the car. She runs back to the car too, and puts her finger over the ignition, so I can't insert the key. I ask her, "What are you doing?" "I don't want to go to the police." "All right," I say, "no police." We're in a residential neighborhood north of Montana, and she gets out and begins walking up the block. I drive ahead, pull over, park, get out, and ask how she's doing. She says she's fine. She likes walking. Why don't I just go home? She'll be all right by herself. But I can't leave her out there alone all night, because I know if something happens to her, I'll never be able to forgive myself. So I continue to follow her in my car. And the night feels dreamlike. It's hard to believe this is really happening. But I comfort myself by thinking, this night will end, and this situation can be resolved peacefully. You must remain calm and clear. And when it's all over, you can decide never to see her again, as long as you live. But now I realize, as I follow her in my car, that she's walking into my neighborhood, toward my house. I call out to her, "Where are you going?" "To your house," she says. "I'm sure Eva will let me in and treat me with some decency, which you're not capable of." Eva's my cousin, who's been visiting me for a week. I gun the engine and drive ahead to my house, run in, and wake up Eva. "I'm sorry, Eva," I say. "I'm in a situation. My ex-girlfriend is coming over. She's drunk and she might be out of control. I do not know what might happen. I just wanted to warn you." Then I wait for her to show up, but she doesn't. About 15 minutes pass, and I begin to worry. Where is she? What's happened to her? And I run out to my car, jump in, and drive around the neighborhood looking for her, but I can't find her anywhere. And now,
I'm more frightened than any time earlier, and I'm in a panic as I drive up and down, back and forth, circling and crisscrossing through my neighborhood. Finally, I drive back to my house, and there she is, standing on the sidewalk in front of the open gate. She tells me she rang the door, but no one answered. I ask her how she's doing. She says she feels better. It was really good walking. She seems different, seems to have regained her balance. We go into the house. She walks upstairs to my bedroom. Then she gets undressed and climbs into bed. I give her a fresh pair of pajamas, which she slips into, and then a 10 milligram Valium to make sure she'll go to sleep. In a few minutes, she's out cold. Fully clothed, I sit on the bed and watch her. Another memory. The night over 20 years ago that my wife left me. I remember she came into the bedroom wearing a new nightgown, and through the flowing sheer material, I could see her breasts and the outline of her body. She'd let her hair down, and she stood in front of me, smiling faintly, her bare feet pressed against each other. I told her she was beautiful, turned, and walked out onto the balcony that overlooked Columbus Avenue in Manhattan. Later, we lay beside each other in the darkness and didn't speak, and I listened to the traffic passing below our window and to her breathing, wondering what she was thinking. Then she got out of bed, took a blanket from the closet, and went into the living room. I got up and followed her. I said, "What are you doing?" as she spread the blanket on the couch. "So you don't want to sleep in the same room with me? Look, I'll sleep out here and you can use the bed." "No, this is fine," she said. "I like sleeping on the couch." Then I noticed the odor of stinking garbage, went into the kitchen, picked up the garbage bag, tied it with a twist knot, carried it down the hall to the incinerator, and dumped it. When I came back, she was standing by the window looking out. She said, "I want to go away." And suddenly, it seemed very quiet in the room. My heart was pounding, and I was thinking, this is what you've been waiting for, what you've longed for and dreaded for years. And she said, "I want to go now." She walked by me, took a dress from the closet and put it on. Then she dragged her suitcase out of the hall closet and threw all her clothes into it, and she cleaned out the medicine chest in the bathroom of all her articles. I stood there watching, thinking about how fast everything was happening, and that at this rate, in only a few minutes, she'd be gone. Then she looked over at me and began to cry. And I thought, she won't be able to do it. But after wiping her eyes, she got up and continued packing. I said, "So you're going?" And she nodded. When she had a difficult time closing her suitcase, which was stuffed with her belongings, I helped her by sitting on it. Then she was ready to leave. I picked up the suitcase and carried it out into the hall to the elevator. I was still wearing my pajamas. We waited for the elevator without speaking. Later, I sat outside on the balcony, wrapped in blankets, watching the rain. And when the phone rang an hour later, I rushed into the living room, picked up the receiver, and said, "Hello?" But there was no one on the line.

It was a room full of good-hearted, compassionate Zen masters, lamas, monks, and meditation masters, whose wisdom, work, and communities had brought benefit to thousands. We talked about many successes and our joy in being part of them. But when the time came to talk honestly about our problems, it grew clear that spiritual life was not entirely harmonious. It reflected our collective struggles and individual neurosis as well. Even among such an august and dedicated company, there were major areas of prejudice and blindness. Sylvia Wetzel, a Buddhist teacher from Germany, talked about how hard it was for women and feminine wisdom to be fully included in the Buddhist community. She pointed to the many golden Buddhas and exquisite Tibetan paintings surrounding our room, noting they were all depicted as male. Then she instructed the Dalai Lama and the other lamas and masters to close their eyes and meditate with her, to imagine they were entering the room and that it had been transformed so that they bowed to the 14th female incarnation of the Dalai Lama. And with her were many advisors who had always been female, and surrounding them were images of Buddhas and saints, all naturally in women's bodies. Of course, it is never taught that there's anything lesser about being a man. Despite that, these men are asked to sit in the back, be silent, and after the meeting to help with the cooking. At the end of her meditation, the eyes of every man in the room reopened, slightly astonished. Then, Ani Tenzin Palmo, a Tibetan nun of English descent who had trained for 20 years, 12 of them in caves on the Tibetan border, spoke in a gentle voice describing the spiritual longing and incredible hardships of devoted women who were allowed to live only at the periphery of the monasteries, often without teaching, food, or support. And when she finished, the Dalai Lama put his head in his hands and wept. He pledged his best support to revising the place of women in his community to one of more equality. And yet, in the years since, many senior teachers in every Buddhist country have continued to resist and struggle against these changes, sometimes in the name of tradition, at other times because of the psychological and cultural conditioning. At the meeting with the Dalai Lama, one senior Zen abbot admitted that his painful relationship with his mother made it nearly impossible for him to guide the group of women who had become priests in his temple. Others admitted their own struggles in this area. Our conversation turned to other forms of blindness, sectarianism and destructive power struggles between certain Buddhist masters and communities, the isolation and loneliness of the role of the teacher, the teachers who may in turn have exploited their students through misuse of power, money, and sexuality. In informal discussions, we spoke also of more personal problems. Teachers described painful divorces, periods of fear and depression, conflicts with family or other community members. Meditation teachers told of stress and illness, of teenage children threatening suicide, or belligerent teens wanting to stay out all night who confront their parents with, "You're a Zen master and look how attached you are." We all have the problems that come with bodies, personalities, family, and community. We saw our common humanity.

0: one night, years ago, I was driving along a two-lane country highway in upstate New York, a stretch of road that was normally deserted at this time, when I came upon a long line of cars backed up at a dead stop, and nothing moved for minutes. So I got out of my car and walked ahead to see what was going on, and came upon the most awful and heartbreaking scene, which I'll never forget as long as I live. What was holding up the traffic was a dog in the middle of the road that had been hit by a car. Its rear two legs smashed, it dragged itself around by its front paws in circles while it moaned and screamed in agony. I have never heard cries like that in my life. And those shrill, heart-rending shrieks did not stop. People tried to come toward the dog to help it. I did too a few times, but it was in so much pain that it attacked anyone who approached. Finally, someone pulled a rifle out of the trunk of his car, and I turned away and walked back up the road as I heard the shot that put an end to the dog's agony. Years later, in therapy, my analyst said, "You are like that dog. You're in so much pain and need, but you won't let anyone near you." Well, thank you, Dr. Brodsky, for that homily. Now, back to the dog. They say that God will not give anyone more pain than he or she can endure. What do you think? Do you believe it? I think it's nonsense. God loves pain. He revels in it. Have you watched the Discovery Channel recently? It's all about pain. Well, actually, it's about eating, killing, and f***ing. But mostly killing. Well, that's life.
1: "The moment I heard my first story, I started looking for you," says Rumi. What is it that draws a person to spiritual life? From as far back as we can remember, we can each sense a mystery in being alive. When we're present with an infant in the first moments after birth, or when the death of a loved one brushes close to us, the mystery becomes tangible. It is there when we witness a radiant sunset or find a moment's silent stillness in the flowing season of our days. Connecting to the sacred is perhaps our deepest need and longing. Awakening calls to us in a thousand ways. As the poet Rumi sings, grapes want to turn to wine. There's a pull to wholeness, to being fully alive, even when we've forgotten. The Hindus tell us that the child in the womb sings, "Do not let me forget who I am." But the song after birth becomes, "Oh, I've forgotten already." Still, as surely as there is a voyage away, there is a journey home. Throughout the world, we find stories of this journey, images of the longing to awaken, the steps along the path that we all follow, the voices that call, the intensity of the initiation we may meet, the courage we need. At the heart of each is the original sincerity of the seeker, who must honestly admit how small is our knowledge of the universe, how great the unknown.

0: 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I mean, no, I say select a who? I low. Now, I'm say I low. 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I'm select radio station. Boom style. So, you know, it's a real original selector.
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3: Hello, it's KDVS Davis, 90.3 FM. That was just the last of a series, a Karma series. That was Karma Crash. Hope you're enjoying the evening. We're here until midnight. And in this hour, the following hour, KDVS programming may not be suitable for all audiences. It may contain material which may be perceived as objectionable. Parental discretion is therefore advised. The views contained in this hour do not reflect the views of KDVS, KDVS sponsors, or the University of California. Yeah, we're in the middle of the two-hour block of Joe Frank. This is your second hour coming up. An episode called Silent Sea, which was originally broadcast in November of 2000, on the series known as The Other Side. So yeah, we're playing Joe Frank. You know more about Joe Frank, you can visit joefrank.com. You can also call me down here at the station. 530-754-5387. It's KBS. It's Joe Frank. It's Mirthquake in the background. Another new release down here. Things are great. Hope you're enjoying the show. Thank you for listening, and please stay tuned.

from home, I repeatedly check my answering machine with my cell phone to see if she's called. And when I come home, I check for emails from her. And when there are no messages and no emails, I feel both disappointment and relief. I imagine her with another younger man, someone who's smarter and better looking and more talented and a superior lover who shares her belief system. And I'm so intrigued by the mystery of what she's doing and with whom that I imagine the ways I might find out. I could rent a van with darkly tinted windows, the kind you can see out of but can't see in through. And I'd park on the street next to her ground floor apartment and listen with my specially adapted police scanner to her talking on her handheld phone. And I'm sure I'd learn things about her I'd never imagined, see a side of her that was completely unknown to me. It would be like a revelation. And I'd follow her everywhere in my rigged van, follow her sports car along streets and down freeways, follow her to her breakfast meetings and business lunches and dinner parties. And I'd be wearing a wig and a false beard that hooked over my ears and a polyester suit so she wouldn't recognize me as I followed her through her life in this cesspool called Hollywood. I'd even hire a private detective to break into her apartment when she was out and discreetly place tiny hidden cameras and microphones the size of insects in every room. And then, from my van, I'd be able to watch her on a row of video monitors when she came home. Watch her in her apartment eating alone, looking at TV, working on her computer, taking baths and toweling herself down, and applying makeup and trying on different dresses before going out. And eventually, I'd see her in her bedroom in the throes of passion with her new lover. And I'd wonder, as she came to orgasm, if she was actually faking. And I'd be taping it all on a VCR. And eventually, I'd have collected hundreds and hundreds of hours of her. And I imagine, years later, as I grew older and lonelier, I'd spend my declining years watching these tapes of the woman I loved, but couldn't get along with, falling even more deeply in love with her as I watched her and grew to understand her. Because to understand is almost, by definition, to love. Is that really true?

I have been wondering frequently of late, but our beginnings never know our ends, why we have not developed into friends. I feel like one who smiles and turning shall remark suddenly his expression in a glass. My self-possession gutters. We are really in the dark. For everybody said so, all our friends. They all were sure our feelings would relate so closely. I myself can hardly understand. We must leave it now to fate. You will write at any rate. Perhaps it is not too late.

sometimes drawn to things that are unfathomable and self-destructive, which are kind of like death and finiteness, aging and dying, full of craziness and chaos. Ionesco said in this wonderful line, he said, "I reject death."

0: distinguishes us from the lower primates is the opposable thumb, or do you think?
1: The opposable thumb and the ability to order Chinese food over the telephone. Last time I saw a gorilla do that.
0: Do you believe in karma?
1: I believe that for every drop of rain that falls,

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Stopped by the highway patrol.

0: we were going to a Halloween party. And so Dan and Suzanne and I dressed as, she and I were these dark, sexy, vampirous, angelic love slaves. We were on collar and leash, very sexy, very skimpy black costumes with white tape sort of wrapped around us in a bondage kind of a way, with collars and leashes, and we had these beautiful, long, frilly eyelashes and lots of silver glitter on our faces, and we did our hair really wild, and I have these vampire teeth that I made that fit right over my eye teeth, so they, you know, I put them on with Polygrip. They actually look like they're my fangs. And Dan had these big black plastic vampire wings, and he was all punked out, and he had us on a leash all night, two leashes. And we went to this party, and we were in this, I don't know what happens to me when I wear these teeth, but I become so naughty and so excited to scare people, but in a sexy sort of way. Like, guys look at me and I'll hiss at them. And I cannot tell you how much it turns them on. I get more guys interested in me when I'm wearing fangs than any other time in my life. You know, I paint my face real pale and I've got these teeth on, and something happens to me, and these guys were begging Dan to give us,
1: to release us,
0: yeah, to their room. So we were on the dance floor, and she and I not only are arriving, you know, with each other and playing this real sexy, you know, teasy sort of thing, but we're, you know, Dan's got us on these leashes, and he's grabbing us and pulling us into him, and we're each on one leg, and for some reason there were a lot of girls dressed up like angels, and I just was so mean and naughty in a playful way, you know, like girls would walk by and I'd go, angel, ooh, I'm a pretty angel, come here, angel, and we'd get these girls to come over and start dancing with us and be really naughty, and, you know, like we would shove girls up against Dan's leg and sort of force them to hump his leg, and then we would start humping them from behind and sort of trap them in between the three of us and create this scary little love triangle and get these girls and boys. I mean, there were a lot of guys that were also scantily clad who dressed like women, and we would bring them into our little love nest as well. And finally, at the end of the evening, I'd seen this one guy. We were actually walking out at one point to get something to eat, and this really cute guy came up the stairs, and I looked at him and I sort of hissed at him, and he said, "Be careful," and he walked away, and I was just like, wow, he's so cute. And he was Italian, brown hair, he sort of had black dark circles painted around his eyes, a little bit scary but really handsome, wearing a leather jacket, and he had a

0: going nuts, and Dan hands over my leash. And so this guy grabs me, and I just kind of bend backwards, like lean, tilt my head back so that he has to hold me up by the collar, holding the leash. And I just start sort of dancing like a rag doll, you know, like I give him full control and full power over my body and over how I'm going to dance with him. And he just says, "Oh my God, you're so beautiful." Like, I think he told me like 30 times how beautiful I was. Can you hang on one quick sec? So this guy's got me on my leash and he's yanking my chain and he's, "Oh my God, you're so beautiful," and he's coming out of his skin and we're dancing like, you know.
1: He's coming out of his skin, really?
0: He's very excited by the whole, the teeth and scared yet intrigued. And at one point he like, gives me his neck and he's begging me to bite him on the neck. And, and then another wonderful, Mika, who is one of the girls that came with me, she's not in costume, but she's sort of in, dressed in dark gypsy clothes. And she, we've decided, is Dan's master. So she actually oversees the whole operation. So she can tell Suzanne or Daniel or myself what to do. And so she's ordering us around all night, sort of picking out people in the crowd and ordering us to go over and, you know, mess around with them. And there's a guy that's walking through the crowd with this blue neon sort of light bulb that he's got attached to his head. It was a pretty interesting costume. People in New York really go all out in terms of their costuming. And this guy was really cute, had this neon light. And I looked at her and I said, "I want him, Mommy." And she says, "Okay, I want you to, by the end of the night, you have to have him. You must have him." And so she's challenged me, and every time she sees him, she says, "Go get him. Go take him. Go have sex with him." And finally, by, later on at the party, this guy just automatically ends up dancing with me. I didn't even have to go and get him. He's found himself attracted to me, and so we're dancing, and Dan gives him my leash at one point. So throughout the evening, several different guys sort of owned me for their moment. But this Italian guy decides to take me out for drinks, you know, at the end of the night. And so we take a cab to the bottom of Avenue A, and we go to this club called Shampoo. And he doesn't have any money. My first instinct is to pay, because that's how I am. And he's like, no, you're so beautiful, I must take you out. And come, we find ATM machine. And so we go walking the streets at 3 o'clock in the morning and find an ATM machine and go back to Shampoo. And I'm already completely drunk. And so then I start drinking vanilla Stoli on the rocks at 3 in the morning with this guy. And we're the only people dancing at this bar. And he is so sweet and cute. And eventually we end up kind of making out. I took the teeth out and we start kissing. I think we were at the bar. I can't remember. It's all sort of a wash once we hit 4 in the morning.

Youth is cruel and has no remorse and smiles at situations which it cannot see. I smile, of course, and go on drinking tea. Yet with these April sunsets that somehow recall my buried life and Paris in the spring, I feel immeasurably at peace and find the world to be wonderful and youthful after all.

Sometimes I imagine driving one Sunday morning to the church she attends and sitting in my car at a discreet distance and watching her walk in alone. And then, once the service has begun, entering and sitting down next to her on the pew. She'd be shocked, but I don't think she'd leave. And we'd sit there next to each other. And then I'd reach over and take her hand. And we'd sit quietly holding hands, as we used to do, listening to the sermon and the music, both of us deeply moved. And there'd be tears rolling down her cheeks, and I'd be choking back my own. And when the service was over, we'd leave together, get in my car, and drive into the country, hardly speaking. And then, in this fantasy, we'd come to the field where we first lay down together, shortly after we met, where I first kissed her through the silk of her scarf, because I was so shy with her. And then we'd keep on driving, until we came to an airport, and we'd catch a plane to a distant city in a faraway country. And we'd keep on traveling through Europe and North Africa and Asia, living in hotels and driving in rented cars. Always on the move, visiting ancient ruins and great historic rivers and vast mountain ranges, and going out drinking and dancing at night, and then speeding along a winding country road in the moonlight to a crescent beach, and taking off our clothes and diving into the water and swimming until we'd climb up on the deck of a passing ferry, carrying us further and further on a pilgrimage to nowhere, an odyssey that leads away from home, which is the one place we can't seek refuge or find safety. Because we know as long as we're out there on the road together, strangers traveling through strange lands, we really need each other, must depend on one another, are bonded by there being no one else but us, no one and nothing from outside that can threaten us the same way that can happen at home. Always remaining just ahead of that terrible truth that pursues us everywhere, that we can only be together in this frenzy of diversions and distractions and movement, carrying us from one adventure to another.

is infinite can be counted. What is numberless can be given a number. What is nameless can be named. What is ineffable can be effed. What cannot be called.

child can be called up. What cannot be researched can be made to come forth from the page. What cannot be divined from the face of a clock can be said to call forth from the telephone of eternity. The number of the Lord, which is in fact not an 800 number, it is one that you must pay for.

should we forever never think that this was the very reduction, the attar, the distillation, the cooking down through the retort of history, the idea that mankind can be defined by some sort of placement within the cosmic order of things. And I think that if we were to conceive of ourselves as moving along the two-dimensional plane of a field, that within it there lay some sort of magnification of our souls, we could find therein what would lie beneath, and therefore above we would find the beyond that was below, where we would expect it to be beyond the last barrier of God's own creation. Consciousness, I say, Joe. Consciousness. Present, future, and past consciousness. The vineyards of our souls wait to be trampled upon by the awful sweating face of fate, which, like a mask at the window illumined by a great flash of cosmic lightning, frightens the little children in their creepy costumes. Makes the rabbits cringe, makes the dogs howl, makes the women cry, makes the men brave, makes the bartender pour double distilled what? It's not a distillation of philosophy. No, no, no. It is an intoxicant that drives the soul of humanity over the brink, your cosmic brink, and leaves it shuddering, gibbering like a wraith down the vaults of time. And so, in conclusion, I say, take the payment book of your mortgaged life. Take the final payment schedule for that which you owe the cosmic god and send it burning in the fires of your own passion. Forever young, forever beautiful, forever touchable, caressable, forever, forever come to me. Come to me, Joe. I love you. I love you more than I can say, Joe.

0: actual Halloween came, we got back in our sex slave costumes. And we get to the parade and we get to the corner where we're going to stand. And I end up standing by myself inside watching most of the parade.
1: Why are you inside?
0: Because I was a little bit cold and I wanted to stand above the crowd, and last year I found...
1: Inside where?
0: There's a coffee house right in the corner of 6th and 13th and X and O coffee shop. So I decided to stand on a chair inside the window. Here I am, standing in the window by myself, wearing my fangs and my little white furry wings and my bondage tape and my glitter and all these accoutrements. And I'm standing in the window, almost on display now, and I've got this glow, little purple glow stick in my mouth. You know those little glowy things that you crack and you can wear them as bracelets normally, or, you know, they sell them at amusement parks and stuff. Well, I had one that's about 2 inches long that fits in your mouth. And so the inside of my mouth is illuminating this neon purple. And I'm standing in the window watching the parade, and these guys are standing outside the window, and they start knocking on the window and waving at me. And this one guy leans over and mouths the words, "I want to make out with you." I mean, we've never even met. He just looked at me, he sees these teeth, and it's like they want to get bit by the vampire. So I ended up finally going outside. I was sort of going back and forth, and this guy started taking pictures of me and asking me questions and who I was, and told me his name, and we ended up exchanging phone numbers. And, you know, I never saw him again, but it was, you know, that was guy number two. And then later on, we went to a bar.
1: Wait a second, guy number two?
0: Well, remember I had guy number one, Italian guy.
1: Oh, but then there was that other guy also. Well, I guess he doesn't count.
0: He doesn't really count. Okay. That was just a dance.
1: Okay.
0: And now I go to bar 16 with everybody after the parade, and she was just sort of tired and didn't like the music and didn't like the club and wasn't in the mood, and so she and Dan ended up going home. So there I was, masterless, with a leash and collar around my neck. So I spot this young, good-looking guy, and I go over and I start dancing with him, and he says, "You know, you are so scary," but I can see that he's really intrigued, and his eyes begin to widen as he looks me over, and I just kind of like made a little pouty face and looked down at my leash and kind of whimpered. And I grabbed the leash and I handed it to him. And we start dancing, and at this point the leash is now, I've got these ropes, these bondage ropes crisscrossed across my chest between, like, an X between my breasts going over my shoulder and wrapped around my waist. And so now the leash is actually tied to the crisscross, so now he's got me by the chest so I can lean back, and he actually holds me up while I'm bent over backwards, again dangling like a little rag doll. And this guy is German, has an Australian passport, but lives in Israel, and is now visiting New York, learning the stock market. So he's very interesting and adorable. And so I suggested that we all go move to another club, because the club we were at was closing. And so a bunch of us started to walk down the stairs to get out of this one place, and somehow it ended up just, I don't even know this guy's name. He and myself and I think two of his friends and then my friend Eric end up going to this other club, I can't remember the name, that was open all night. And so he and I go to this other club where everyone is in costume. The other party was sort of lame because not a lot of people were in costume and the music was sort of lame. And finally, at 3 in the morning, we go to this other place, and it's just rocking. I mean, there's a line to get in, and the music is pulsating at this level. It's just like, and he and I are dancing, and he wants me now to bite his neck. So we start making out, and this guy, Joe, kisses me for an hour on this dance floor. He's sweating and, you know, all the makeup's coming off my face onto his. And we're just like standing in the middle of this dance floor kissing. And I have to tell you that I have never been kissed like that before. This guy, I think he was like 23 years old. But he just like, I don't know who taught him how to use his lips and his tongue, but I was pretty much ready to follow him anywhere.

I grow old, I shall wear the bottoms of my trousers roll. Shall I part my hair behind? Do I dare to eat a peach? I shall wear white flannel trousers and walk upon the beach. I have heard the mermaids singing each to each. I do not think that they will sing to me. I have seen them riding seaward on the waves, combing the white hair of the waves blown back when the wind blows the water white and black. We have lingered in the chambers of the sea by sea girls wreathed with seaweed red and brown, till human voices wake us and we drown.

0: lot of things that I would do before I would kill myself. There's getting into drugs would seem a more attractive alternative to suicide. Or any number of travel fantasies which I've had. Actually, the most interesting fantasy of running away I ever had was in this kind of daydream-like movie I used to play over in my head, in which I was very much like I am now, kind of a lost soul in the world, despairing, and maybe in my fantasy I had really fallen from grace. I had left my family, and I was living in a sleazy little hotel in Long Island City, and really down on my luck, and living a kind of almost Fellini-esque nightmare in New York City on the edges. And in this daydream-type film scenario, I would, at the end of my line, I was standing by the river in this daydream, and a really decrepit bum comes up to me. And of course, he's a fellow of some wisdom, and he sees my life for what it is, and says something that really wakes me up and makes me see my life in a different way. And in this fantasy, in this daydream-type fantasy, I have a new burst of energy. I run to Paragon Sports down on Lower Broadway, or Eastern Mountain Sports, one of those sporting goods stores. It's in the middle of the night. I break into the store, and I get a kayak and a paddle, and I run with this kayak and paddle west towards the Hudson River, and I climb over the railing and lower the kayak into the Hudson, and then I jump down into the kayak and start pedaling up the Hudson. Paddling up the Hudson. And then usually I don't know where I go from that, but that's always been an ongoing fantasy, that I'll just paddle away. But I've had other fantasies about boats, even though I don't know anything about boats, and I'm sure I'd get seasick immediately. I thought it would be great to get a boat. In fact, when I was down in Los Angeles last year, I found this fascinating little community that nobody seems to know the name of. I can't remember the name of it, but it's south of San Pedro, and it's near where those ships are, the big liners. But there's a little community, and there's a little marina there, a little funky marina where people are living a very funky life. It's by a place where there are a lot of oil refineries. And you know this place? I mean, you have no idea what I'm talking about.
1: No, I've never been there.
0: And there's this wonderful little funky marina, not like a Marina del Rey marina. These are funky places with boats, kind of shabby-looking boats. And they've got this restaurant there, you know, like Salty Bill's or something like that. And yeah, now this is a place I really got turned on by the idea of buying one of the boats in the marina, because there were a lot of boats for sale, and they weren't all that expensive. You could get a sailboat, maybe a 25-foot sailboat, that was seaworthy because they're in the water, for maybe $3,000. For $3,000, and you could live on this little boat, and which a lot of people in the marina lived, you know, were doing. And they were older people. Many of them, they weren't kids. They were like older bohemians that inhabited this marina. And I looked in the window of this kind of roadhouse, so this place on the water. It was kind of Bill's Clam House or Smokey's Clam House or something. And there was a bar and a restaurant in there and a pool table and a jukebox, you know, and there was a TV up on the wall. And I thought this would be a great life for me, to get myself one of these little sailboats and move in, you know, live down there in this marina, and then join in the life of this restaurant, this place where all the guys hang out at the bar and play pool, and then they go back after they get liquored up and pass out there, or they stagger back to their little sailboats and fall asleep, and maybe they go out sailing if they want, catch some fish, or maybe they sail away at some point. I mean, I've always had this fantasy that you could sail. You don't need gas money if you sail away. You could sail away and live on fish and visit different ports. Maybe you could take with you a copy of the encyclopedia or something like that, or some interesting thing that you could read and study. Of course, I could never do this because I would be terribly lonely. You remember I once described to you my travels through Europe?
1: Yeah.
0: And how lonely and terrible. terrified I was. And that's when I was a young man, so I don't know that I could ever do that sort of thing now.

please, will you give us a light? Light? Light? Il est soldat faisait la haie, il la faisait. O light invisible, we praise thee, too bright for mortal vision. O greater light, we praise thee for the less. The eastern light our spires touch at morning, the light that slants upon our western doors at evening, the twilight over stagnant pools at bat flight, moonlight and starlight, owl and moth light, glowworm glow light on a grass blade. O light invisible, we worship thee. We thank thee for the lights that we have kindled, the light of altar and of sanctuary, small lights of those who meditate at midnight, and lights directed through the colored panes of windows, and light reflected from the polished stone, the gilded carven wood, the colored fresco. Our gaze is submarine. Our eyes look upward and see the light that fractures through unquiet water. We see the light but see not whence it comes. O light invisible, we glorify thee. In our rhythm of earthly life we tire of light. We are glad when the day ends, when the play ends, and ecstasy is too much pain. We are children quickly tired, children who are up in the night and fall asleep as the rocket is fired, and the day is long for work or play. We tire of distraction or concentration. We sleep and are glad to sleep, controlled by the rhythm of blood and the day and the night and the seasons. And we must extinguish the candle, put out the light and relight it. Forever must quench, forever relight the flame. Therefore we thank thee for our little light that is dappled with shadow. We thank thee who hast moved us to building, to finding, to forming at the ends of our fingers and beams of our eyes. And when we have built an altar to the invisible light, we may set thereon the little lights for which our bodily vision is made. And we thank thee that darkness reminds us of light. O light invisible, we give thee thanks for thy great glory.

0: was putting some lotion on my face and then I'm gonna go.
1: Go where?
0: Sit down on the couch or something.
1: Oh, okay.
0: Sit in the sun. It's cold in my house.
1: What lotion are you using?
0: I'm using some lubing lotion called Refinity Medical Skin Solutions, rejuvenating lotion.
1: Mm-hmm. Do you need rejuvenation?
0: I think so. I do need rejuvenation. You know, I belong to a big world peace organization.
1: I didn't know that.
0: You didn't?
1: You're a part of a large world peace organization?
0: Yeah. And...
1: You mean you're all striving for world peace?
0: We're striving for world peace, but in a way that comes from a way of living, not, you know, and we get together at people's houses and stuff like that.
1: And what happens at these meetings?
0: You know, I'm a chanter, Buddhist type.
1: Oh, so it's chanting to achieve world peace. I'm just speaking. I don't know why you sound put off by what I'm saying.
0: No, I'm not put off. I'm just, I want to answer the question.
1: So you feel that if you chant, you can achieve world peace?
0: No, I believe that by chanting, I'm able to recognize aspects of myself and create a higher persona so that the way that I find myself in the world among other people comes from a place of love and caring and taking responsibility for everything in my own life so that I don't blame anybody for anything else.
1: But what else do you do?
0: Well, first we always chant at the beginning, and we recite from the Lotus Sutra, which is one of the teachings of Shakyamuni Buddha. And then, generally speaking, if there's a newer person at the meeting, someone who's a guest or someone who, you know, has just begun practicing, someone will describe the ideas of Buddhist practice and what the organization's intentions are. And then usually there'll be one or two, maybe three people will give an actual experience of something that's been going on for them. Kind of not unlike an AA meeting, I guess, per se. It's not kind of like, I mean, hi, I'm Debbie, I'm a Buddhist, but, you know.
1: Well, when they give illustrations or from their lives, what kinds of stories are they telling and what's the purpose of the stories?
0: Well, for instance, when I was diagnosed with breast cancer,
1: mm-hmm.
0: I should say misdiagnosed because it ended up being a misdiagnosis, but originally when I was told that I had breast cancer, I had been practicing Buddhism at that point for 14 years. And at that point, I had to find a strength and a courage within me that I'd never had to face before. And so I've gotten up at meetings and I've illustrated the experience of what I went through for that week up until the operation where I had the tumor removed and being on the table right before they put me under and looking up at the doctor and saying, you know, don't be surprised if you open me up and find a miracle. And the doctor looked down at me and said, well, that would be great, but it's not going to happen. And then lo and behold, 2 hours later, he woke me up with this huge grin on his face and said, I don't know what you did, but you don't have cancer. We made a mistake. And, you know, I would have to say that part of me likes to believe that I had a self-healing, that because of all the years of devotion to my faith.
1: Well, but if that's the case, then why, after 14 years of following these practices, did you get a tumor in your breast in the first place?
0: Well,
1: I mean, I'm sure that Buddhists get cancer and they die of cancer.
0: Absolutely.
1: And that Buddhists get all kinds of diseases and they don't have miracles. So the fact that you had this reversal and it was a misdiagnosis, I don't think that says anything.
0: It could have happened to anyone. I'm not claiming that because I chant that this thing occurred. I really believe that if I hadn't been chanting for 14 years, I may not have faced that situation the way that I had.
1: You know, I must say that I think that if you hadn't been chanting for 14 years, the same thing would have happened.
0: Yeah.
1: And it would have been a misdiagnosis in any case.
0: How do you know?
1: Well, I don't know.
0: Well, maybe I did create a miracle. Maybe I did have a self-healing.
1: Mm-hmm.
0: You know, the last couple of days, I've been really hard on myself and feeling like I have no sense of purpose. And getting myself to remember this particular experience reminds me of how powerful I really am, and that, yes, I do have a purpose, and maybe my purpose is different from those that I compare myself to.
1: But do you have any idea how annoying it is to listen to someone say, to even use the phrase, how powerful I am, or how courageous I am, or how completely, utterly...
0: Why is it annoying?
1: Aggravating it is to hear that, because I don't say that about myself. And if I ever hear anybody speak that way about themselves, I find them tiresome and full of themselves, and it just pisses me off. I mean, really, it does piss me off.
0: Are you getting ready to hang up on me?
1: Well, I'm not going to hang up on you. I just feel like you're hanging yourself, you know? You powerful one.

guess I've had fantasies of going to the bus station and taking a bus ride, but the next bus that was going, say, 1,000 miles away to some town that I'd never heard of, some place in Montana or something really exotic, and just getting off the bus with my belongings, which I pared down to very little, finding a sleazy little hotel and getting a room for the night, and then the next day finding a job.

Sometimes I wonder, if only I'd done this or that, or behaved this way or that way, responded with more sensitivity and understanding, and seen things from a larger perspective and a greater distance, then things might have turned out differently. And I think that if somehow I could have watched a film of her life, from her infancy through her childhood and adolescence, scenes of her playing with her friends, attending school and ballet classes, sitting at dinner with her family, and observing the terrible discord between her parents, and all the events that helped to shape her, that if I could have seen her life as she lived it, then I'd understand, in a way that I can't possibly understand now, how she came to be who she is. And seeing that evolving life would be heartbreaking. There were times when we were fighting, when I imagined that at that very same moment, now dead and invisible to ourselves on Earth, we were watching those terrible scenes unfold from above, and that observing ourselves going through that misery and grief together would almost be unendurable. Why, as we go through life, are we so blind? Sometimes I wish she'd have a sudden insight, an epiphany, that would lead her to a deeper understanding of herself and me and what went wrong between us, and that I'd experience the same sort of awareness about my own limitations and failures, and that she'd come back to me and say, I'm sorry for the things I've done, and I'd say, I'm sorry for what I've done too, and then, with a new sense of who we were, and where we'd gone wrong, and what was possible between us, and how much we loved each other, we joined together again. But I knew that was a pipe dream. Things like that don't really happen. People don't change overnight.

arms that are braceleted and white and bare, but in the lamplight down with light brown hair. Is it perfume from a dress that makes me so digress? Arms that lie along a table or wrap about a shawl? And should I then presume? And how should I begin? Shall I say, I have gone at dusk through narrow streets and watched the smoke that rises from the pipes of lonely men in shirt sleeves leaning out of windows. I should have been a pair of ragged claws scuttling across the floors of

to turn, desiring this man's gift and that man's scope. I no longer strive toward such things. Why should the aged eagle stretch its wings? Why should I mourn the vanished power of the usual rain? Because I do not hope to know again the infirm glory of the positive hour. Because I do not think, because I know I shall not know the one veritable transitory power. Because I cannot drink there where trees flower and springs flow, for there is nothing again. Because I know that time is always time, and place is always and only place, and what is actual only for one time and only for one place. I rejoice that things are as they are, and I renounce the blessed face and renounce the voice, because I cannot hope to turn again. Consequently, I rejoice, having to construct something upon which to rejoice. And pray to God to have mercy upon us, and I pray that I may forget these matters that with myself I too much discuss, too much explain. Because I do not hope to turn again, let these words answer, for what is done not to be done again. May the judgment not be too heavy upon us. Because these wings are no longer wings to fly, but merely vans to beat the air. The air which is now thoroughly small and dry, smaller and drier than the will. Teach us to care and not to care. Teach us to sit still. Pray for us sinners now and at the hour of our death. Pray

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8: Hello, KDVS listeners, once again. Why does it look like my levels are so low? Can you guys hear me? Hopefully you can hear me well. Let's just start off with... Things are a bit weird in the station right now. But... The following hour of KDVS programming may not be suitable for all audiences as it may contain material which may be perceived as objectionable. Parental discretion is advised. The views contained in this hour may not reflect the views of KDVS, KDVS sponsors, or the University of California. Now, before I say who I am and what you're listening to, I'm stalling for just a second until right now. I'm DJ Tragedy Girl.
3: And I'm DJ Meow Mix. No longer honorary. I was going to say it out of instinct, but I'm not. I'm a regular DJ now. I'm DJ Meow Mix.
8: Woo! Congrats to DJ Meow Mix for becoming an official KDVS DJ as of 2 days ago, 48 hours ago at overnight training. Weren't you the first DJ to go on the air?
3: I was.
8: Whoa, a pioneer.
3: Exactly.
8: But that's so exciting. We're allowed to talk about other shows. Do you want to tell the listeners what your show is going to be over the summer?
3: Does it count as Plugola for me, though?
8: It's not. I don't think it's Plugola because it's not like it's your own. It's part of KDVS. I think you're allowed to say, like, oh, I have this other show on KDVS, or, oh, these are some other shows on KDVS. It's just, like, I don't think you can plug to things outside of KDVS that you, especially things that you could earn monetary value from, such as music or, like, art and commissions and stuff like that. You can't plug those sorts of things, but... Go ahead. Go nuts. Talk about your show next quarter.
3: Yeah, so it's going to be a PA show, so
8: it's going to be called?
3: It's going to be called Lavender Radio.
8: Yes, that's such a good name.
3: Yeah, I came up with it like an hour before I had to come up with a name. And my name will still be DJ Meow Mix, because how could I ever change it?
8: And there was talk for a while.
3: There was talk, but it was too much work.
8: Short-lived.
3: And it's going to be... about an hour long each, probably each week, not every other week. And I will be talking about gender studies.
8: Yes.
3: It will probably be, it'll either be based on books I've read within the, like, time span, so it'll either be, like, a little book club,
8: or... I was about to ask, is it going to be, like, a book club?
3: Kind of. Not necessarily like, oh, next week I'm going to be talking about this book, so if you want, like, not necessarily that, but, like, taking inspiration off of the books I've read. Like, say I've just read a book by Angela Davis, I might talk about incarceration the next episode and use that book as a focus. You know what I mean?
8: Yes, exactly.
3: And then maybe sometimes I'll be like, so, like, what is gender? Why is everyone so upset about it all the time? And it'll be like my own little mini lecture. So
8: that's so exciting.
3: Yeah, so I'm excited.
8: So the book club aspect is kind of like All Things Wicked, but gender.
3: Yes, yeah. All Things Gender This Night. Should have named it that.
8: That would be good. What if, like, all the shows that we do, I'm also doing a show next quarter.
3: Yes. Tell us about that.
8: Real quick, before I forget these two things, that first song you heard at the top of the hour was The World Becomes Flesh by Boards of Canada. It was featured in the end credits of a movie recently that we'll be talking about later.
3: That's gross.
8: What?
3: The world becomes flesh. That's kind of gross.
8: You're kind of gross. And then we got so distracted by the incredible news that we forgot to mention that you're listening to All Things Wicked This Night, the home of horror, on KDVS Davis 90.3 FM. Anyway, I think I can't remember the exact show title. It's a quote from Twin Peaks, which I have not watched yet, but I'm going to be watching this summer.
3: And I'm going to watch it too, but yes, probably separately.
8: Maybe. I'd like to watch it together, but there's a bit of news that I want to cover later that is a reason why I'd want to finish it sooner than if we were watching it together, because that might be a little too much. But what was I saying? Oh, yeah, the show name. I think it's This Is a Damn Good Cup of Coffee, I think? Something like that. But yeah, it's gonna be, I think, more music oriented than All Things Wicked This Night, but it's gonna be talking about all walks of movies and shows and whatever, not just horror. So that'll be very fun. I will be joined by the amazing, the talented, the incredible DJ Dilly.
3: Woo!
8: It's going to be my first time having an official co-host since my very first quarter here. Of course, we have DJ Meow Mix, but they're not officially billed with the show. But in my heart, they are. And yeah, I kind of forgot where I was going with that. But that's what's going on over the summer. And of course, All Things Wicked will be continuing. The tentative schedule is not out yet, unfortunately, so I cannot give you all a heads up on when we will be back. But I'm hoping it'll be Friday mornings / Thursday nights, midnight to 2, as always. Hopefully we keep that time slot. I am just going to be having classes in SF Monday, Wednesday. So Tuesday, Thursday mornings become very tricky as I don't know if I'll be getting back in time. So I'm a little bit limited, and I don't know if legacy shows are active during the summer, but we will see. Aside from that, should we actually, like, get into things?
3: Okay.
8: Before we start, I just want to say, like, if there are any, like, witches out there listening, people that practice witchcraft or paganism or anything like that, feel free to, like, call in to the studio, because I just got started with Wicca today, and like, I don't really know what I'm doing. I'm very passionate about it, but just a little aimless, and I'm looking for some community. So if anyone wants to just, like, practice or chill or talk about it or literally whatever, I cordially invite you to call in, or even if you know anyone who does, I'd love to talk about it. But with that aside, let's talk about the movies we watched recently. So finals week is this next week, but for me, it's basically wrapped. I only have, like, one paper to do this week, and it's, like, nothing. All my stuff was this past week, because most of it is, like, arts classes and whatnot. But now that this has all passed and the school year is essentially wrapped for me, we are going to be entering the cinephile renaissance. We'll be watching a lot more movies, but this is the last episode of, like, movie drought. So we still have something to talk about, just not as many as I would like, especially recently. But the first one that we watched, I believe on the 25th of May, that I watched was Slumber Party Massacre 2021, not 19-whatever, not the original. This one is going to be our not necessarily indie gem, but we're just going to call it unseen gem. Because, like, no one's seen this and no one talks about it. But it's so good. This one is basically a requel. to the first movie, but also kind of like retconning some things about the first movie and changing things up a bit. It turns the first movie into more of like a cabin in the woods, Friday the 13th kind of summer camp lake resort type deal. And then this movie is sort of like a Halloween 2018 scenario where it follows the daughter of the main character from that movie, who I think is also the main character from the first movie. In this movie is a different character than the main character from the first movie, if that makes sense. But it follows her daughter, who is

But everyone needs to know it's way better than it has any right being. This is a sci-fi original, like the channel, the TV channel. So it's made for TV. It's very short. It's like 70-ish minutes, I think. Like sci-fi is notorious for their like awful movies. Lots of shark movies. Like it's where you'd probably see like what is it, like Sharktopus versus Megacroc or some stupid stuff like that. But this movie was like really, really good. Genuinely really good. Maybe hot take, I did not like the original Slumber Party Massacre, like, at all. But this one, I think, revamps things with a fresh and a fun coat of paint. Like, the first one, I understand that it's, like, satire, and some of the elements of the movie were sort of the result of, like, studio meddling. But that doesn't make the film good. Like, good intentions don't make something good. But I feel like this movie has good intentions and ends up being good. I don't think it's the best movie in the world, and you can tell that it's made for TV. But as a story, as a concept, and its characters and its writing, I think it's very fun. It's very funny. It's really cute. It's really heartfelt and personal. And I also think it's just very intelligent as well. I think it handles the whole theme of assault in an even more overt way than the first one, which I know is like crazy considering the first movie. But I think it navigates it even better and more interestingly. And it's just a really, really great film. I thought it was also very inspiring for myself as well. When I was watching it, I had to constantly pause the movie to write down ideas that I was having for short films. Every time I get a little idea, I write it in either in a little notebook that I have or in a notes app page that I have in order to then transfer later into my notebook. So I had to pause it like every 5 minutes and be like, wait, great idea. Write that down. So it was just, I don't know, I connected with it on a very deep level. I really, really enjoyed it. Only two complaints. I wish the ending wasn't so rushed, but that's probably a result of it being made for TV. They've got a very strict runtime they got to stick to, and it's like, okay, we told the story now, just like get out of there. It was really jarring because it's like there's no falling action, like at all. It's like climax, resolution for like 2 seconds, gone, done. It's out of there. Which like isn't necessarily bad, but I would have definitely preferred something a little more conclusive and a little more, I don't know, just like, what's the word? Satisfying, a little button. And then also I wish it was lesbian. Like there was the most like lesbian, queer charged moment ever between these two characters. And they did nothing with it. Nothing. I genuinely was surprised that they weren't gay. But, you know, not everyone can be perfect. Not every movie can be lesbian. So that's okay, I guess. Another thing. Russ Thorne, that's his name. The, like, main villain, the Drilla killer. His actor was crazy in this. Like, genuinely. I thought it was, granted it's been a while since I saw the first movie, I thought it was the exact same guy, and like he didn't age at all. That's exactly how he looks and acts, and he has that like that crazy look and the like eyeball thing that he does, and the weird voice that he puts on. Genuinely just like mind-boggling the performance that he puts on. Just a really, really great movie that is so surprisingly good for a sci-fi original. Our fun fact for this one is that the filmmakers initially wanted to include cameos of the actors from the first three Slumber Party Massacres.

0: But the pandemic happened and it delayed their shoots, which happened in South Africa, interestingly enough. And after quarantine, the crew was finally allowed to continue with filming, but it resumed at the height of the pandemic, before rapid tests were available to the public. So travel restrictions prevented basically everyone from participating in the production. The only person on set as a member of the crew who was not South African, like from there, was the director herself. So, little troubled in its production, but it still turned out really, really well. I give this one 4.5 stars and a heart. Next up, we saw the movie that this episode is themed around. We saw The Backrooms by Kim
1: Yay.
0: Parsons. Do you want to tell the listeners what this movie's about, DJ Mailmix?
1: Yes. So sometimes there's a room
0: In the back.
1: in the back and it looks weird and you get lost in there.
0: Yeah. Anything else?
1: No, I think I covered it.
0: Nothing about Clark or anyone?
1: Well, Clark is a man.
0: Ew.
1: Who, ew. Grossness. But don't worry, because he gets lost in the rooms.
0: I'm intrigued. Tell me more.
1: There is a woman. Yeah. But, aw. Guess what happens to her?
0: She doesn't get lost in the rooms.
1: Good guess, but no, she gets lost in the rooms too.
0: Aw, shucks.
1: So that's the back rooms, or back rooms. There's no the.
0: Are we sure?
1: I'm very sure.
0: Huh. For real?
1: Yeah.
0: One second. 'Cause I th-
1: Don't distrust me.
0: Okay, I trust you, I trust you, I
1: Okay,
0: trust
1: then
0: you.
1: why are you
0: Oh,
1: Googling?
0: you're totally right. I just remember being the back rooms. That's crazy.
1: Well, because we've been calling it the back rooms, but it's not. It's
0: Yeah. I
1: just
0: mean, I
1: the
0: even
1: back
0: wrote it in my
1: rooms.
0: notes as back rooms, but for some reason I thought there was a the.
1: No.
0: Huh. I like that. I like that. Keep the out of it. Make it nice and simple.
1: No, I like it better with the.
0: Whatever. Yeah, that's the plot. Thoughts on the movie?
1: I was not expecting to care about this movie because I know nothing about the Backrooms as a concept. I mean, like, I knew about them, like scary Backrooms. I knew about that, but I was like, I'm so sorry. I'm gonna have to continue this in just a second. I can hear my voice echoing from over the radio, so I have to go close all the doors.
0: Oh, go into the lounge and turn the knob down.
1: Okay, you keep talking.
0: Yeah, okay. The back rooms. I also. No, that's a lie. I was gonna say I also wasn't expecting anything crazy from this movie. But that's not true. I actually am very susceptible to hype. I get swept up in hype a lot. Even when it's like something I don't really care about, because it was like the back rooms.
1: Yeah, you get crazy FOMO too, fear of missing
0: Yes.
1: out. That's you.
0: It
1: You're like,
0: literally
1: it's
0: is.
1: limited edition, I have to get it.
0: That's very true. But yeah, whenever there's a movie that people are like really excited for, even if it's just like one person's really excited for it, I'll be like, yes, I'm so excited too. The same thing happened with Nosferatu 2024. I literally didn't care, but at the time there was this one horror YouTuber that I watched a fair bit. I don't really watch YouTube anymore, I feel. Well, I wouldn't say that I like watch it. I more so use it as like an educational resource now. As opposed to like entertainment. But I Rocklin Graves is the YouTuber in question. I feel like he's very passionate about horror films, and I really liked what he had to say. Also a huge fan of Lake Mungo, might I add, for DJ Mailmix.
1: Yes.
0: But he was so excited for Nosferatu that I was just like, oh, this is gonna be like the best movie ever. And then it was. But yeah, everyone was excited for the back rooms, and so I got all swept up. And I was like, maybe half expecting to be let down a little because it's like, I don't know, it's the back rooms. It's kind of like stupid Roblox or whatever. but no, it was really good. It was really, really good. Were you saying anything that you wanted to continue saying to Jim Alex before you had to walk off?
1: I was saying that I wasn't expecting to care.
0: Yeah.
1: Like, I almost didn't watch it.
0: Yeah.
1: Because, like, I was like, I didn't think it'd be bad. I guess I just thought it'd be mid. And I didn't care. I don't care. But I liked it.
0: Yeah.
1: I'm not good. Like, it's not my favorite thing in the world, you know. But I still liked it. It was good.
0: Yeah.
1: I think I like it more having some space from it.
0: Having some space from it? Yeah.
1: Because I remember coming out and being like, I didn't know if I liked the ending that much. But I think it works.
0: Is there any reason you're able to disclose why you might not have liked the ending without spoiling anything?
1: It's kind of jarring in a way.
0: Is it?
1: In my opinion, I saw a few people say this as well online, so I don't think I'm alone.
0: As well, but I was confused because I was like, oh, it didn't feel jarring to me at all. I was just like I was watching it and I was like, oh, this is the end. This is awful. And then it ends. And I'm like, yeah, that was the end.
1: Not like the end, but like the third act.
0: Oh.
1: Like, from
0: it kind of like hard pivots.
1: Yes, not the end.
0: Oh, okay. I saw people saying that the end was like too, like it was like, oh, it was so abrupt, it just came out of nowhere, and I was like, I didn't really feel that.
1: I disagree with that, but like the third act, I was really getting into like the action that was going on, and then it leaves you on a cliffhanger for a little bit. And then it goes into, like, a crazy pivot. And when I came out of the movie for the first time, I was like, I don't know how I felt about that.
0: Yeah, I've also seen people talking about that. But I don't understand why this gets a lot of flack for doing it. When people, and I love both of the movies, when people love and praise Barbarian for the exact same thing. Like, it is the exact same thing, basically.
1: Well, to be fair, not to myself, I didn't really care for Barbarian much either. And I also didn't like the hard pivot for that one. So maybe I'm not artsy enough, you know?
0: I'm like
1: general audience-y, where I'm like, everything has to be like neatly tied up in a bow or else I don't like it.
0: You liked Inland Empire.
1: I did like Inland Empire a lot. That's
0: one of the least general audience movies that you've seen, probably, and you really liked it.
1: I did like it.
0: Yeah.
1: But, so, like, usually.
0: That's fair. I don't know. I liked it. I liked it in both the movies. I like both the movies a lot.
1: Oh, I'm not saying I didn't like Backrooms. I still liked it.
0: I know. I'm just saying. But I think it works really well. Some people say the character development that sort of happens off screen comes out of nowhere. I disagree with that pretty heavily, especially when it comes to Clark. Like, I think it's very clear the ways that his character is evolving up until then. And it only makes sense that, given the amount of time that passes, how he's changed more. I don't know. I didn't really find any issues with that aspect, but I can understand, I suppose, some of the people who did. Aside from that, found footage aspects of the movie were really cool.
1: Mm-hmm.
0: I don't think they really have many more towards the end, but
1: in the middle
0: and at the beginning as well,
1: just a little.
0: Yeah, this movie also has a lot of jump scares that got me. Not a lot, but the jump scares that it does have, they got me.
1: Yeah, me too. I think, yeah, me too.
0: Yeah, especially I think the two that got me the most was like the one at the very beginning, and then, do you remember, you know, the one at the
1: beginning? No,
0: with the like the tropical room. very beginning.
1: Oh, yeah.
0: Yeah, that one, I knew it was going to happen, but, like, still. And then the one that really got me was with the like, trap door on the ceiling.
1: Mm-hmm.
0: I don't even know if that was a jump scare. Scary. It was just a loud noise, and it, like, I, like, jumped.
1: I remember that in the theater.
0: Yes. It was really, really good, though. Very tense. Yeah, I think I saw a sped up GIF of the scene where Mary is like wandering through all the different rooms later on in the movie. And I like realized, I don't know if I misremembered the movie or if I, didn't watch the GIF well enough, but was it all a one-er? Mary going through all the different rooms?
1: Oh, I don't know. That'd be crazy.
0: It seemed like it. Like, it seems uninterrupted. And I feel like I'm so bad at noticing wonders in the moment, which is probably a good thing, because then it, like, kind of takes you out of things. But I... why is the door propped open?
1: I can go close it.
0: Okay, thank
1: you. Was that me? I must have accidentally left it open.
0: I think there's someone else out and about. Anyway, not important. Listeners don't want to hear that. Where was I? How did I literally just forget? I don't know. The movie is really good. Do you remember what I was talking about?
1: It was a one-shot.
0: Yes, thank you. I'm so bad at telling one-ers from not. I think just like the act of seeing it sped up and having no cuts at all, it makes it really noticeable. But when it's just like normal speed, I can almost never tell. Which is sad sometimes, because it's like I'll watch something like 3 or 4 times and then I'm like, oh my gosh, that's all in one take. And I want to be able to appreciate that craft the first time around. But still, nonetheless, very cool. Set design, crazy. I want to go there. Oh my
1: goodness.
0: Especially, I love the bathroom area, if you know.
1: Yeah.
0: The bathrooms. They should make that the sequel.
1: The bathrooms. I think people call them the water rooms or something.
0: The water rooms?
1: Yeah.
0: Did you hear about, like, almond water or whatever?
1: Yeah, I
0: did. The whole thing, like, sounds so stupid. The more I learn about, like, the Roblox side of the back rooms, the more I'm like, that's the dumbest thing ever. Why did people want that in the movie? Apparently, in the original, like, back rooms post, they say that some of the rooms... are like damp and they sort of smell faintly of almonds. Or like there's water, like the dampness smells of almonds or something. And it's because like cyanide smells like almonds. And so there's supposed to be this like very strange hostile environment, but then people took it as there's like water made of almonds and it became like this whole thing. And then it's like apparently in the game, you like drink almond water from vending machines to restore your health or something like that. It sounds genuinely like so stupid, everything that I hear about it. And the way that it's like, oh, you're on like level 263 of the back rooms and the gloop gobbler is there and you have to do a handstand and raise your left pinky and touch your right index finger to like inside your eyelid. In order to kill it and move on to the next floor. It makes no sense, and it's just stupid and not scary at all. I think the way that they portray the back rooms in this, one, actually has depth, and two, is just, like, a lot scarier. I know there are a lot of readings for it, and there's obviously the more, like, obvious reading tying in to past trauma and the way that we remember things, and so much more. But the way that I see it, and I'm so glad I noticed a few other people talking about it online. There's a big bug in here.
1: Oh my god!
0: There's like a giant bug crawling on the floor.
1: Oh my god! So scary.
0: It's coming to get us. I'm glad I saw other people interpreting it this way as well. I saw it as like a critique on generative AI, with the whole like misremembering. There's these like slightly off creations that rely on approximations by some unknown entity or process or who even knows what. It's a black box, essentially. We don't know, like, we know what goes in, we know what comes out, but we don't know how it gets there. People losing their minds the more they interact with it. Bro using the backrooms to replace his therapist.
1: Yeah.
0: The yellow tint. That one I didn't realize on my own, but I saw someone else come up with online. I was like, that's so... I didn't even think about that. The yellow tint is probably not even intentional, obviously, because it's like, it was already a part of it, but it's just something that gets added on that makes it a little more layered. And then, of course, it taking place in Santa Clara, part of the South Bay, Silicon Valley, where all of the AI tech developments are happening. It's all so, so very smart and intelligent. Another one, just off the top of the dome, siphoning energy.
1: Yeah,
0: the back rooms is a data center.
1: So real.
0: The almond water is what happens to the water that runs through all the AI systems, and then they pump it out back into the community and they have to drink almond water.
1: Yes. Oh, fate worse than death.
0: Exactly. I can't believe they're making the back rooms in real life. Yeah, just a really cool film. I loved it a lot. Anything else to add on that one?
1: I have stuff to add about the film. Yeah,
0: please do.
1: I really liked the idea. I know, like, low-key, this isn't what you're meant to take away from the movie, so, like, I'm kind of, again, general audience-y, because I'm kind of, like, taking away the opposite idea than of what they want you to think. But are you looking?
0: I'm just looking at the bug. Ignore me.
1: But I really, really liked the idea of the back rooms being a place that misremembers things from real life, and misremembers them and, like, does them over and over again, until, like, they don't make sense anymore. I really liked that idea in a positive way. I thought it was kind of cutesy, low-key. Like, yeah. The back rooms, like, aw, they just love love. They just love life, you know?
0: Yes.
1: Like, they're cutesy. The backrooms are cutesy. Hot take.
0: I agree. Let's live in the backrooms.
1: Yeah. I just thought that was nice. To me, it kind of felt like a loving gesture. But low-key, I feel like that's exactly what, like, Clark would say.
0: Yeah, exactly.
1: Like, it, literally, I'm taking away exactly what you're supposed to not take from the movie. But, like, think about it this way.
0: It's not like you wholeheartedly believe it. And I was like, oh, Clark was actually in a good place.
1: Yeah. Yeah. But think about it this way. They're cutesy.
0: Yes.
1: I really related to Mary a lot.
0: Me too.
1: Especially with, like, her flashback scenes.
0: Mm-hmm.
1: I was like, oh, I relate to this too much. It reminded me of... a poem, actually, that I really like. I was just trying to find it, but I couldn't because you have no freaking cell service.
0: Want me to look it up on the computer? What's it called?
1: I don't know. That's the thing. I have it saved on my phone somewhere.
0: Gotcha.
1: Anyway, it's a poem that I really like. Maybe it's a piece of prose. I'm not even sure if it's a poem.
0: Mm-hmm.
1: But it talks about how if your house was demolished,
0: yeah,
1: you will... always, like, see every house as going to become demolished. Like, seeing a vase, you can never look at a vase and see it just as a vase. You're always going to see it as the potential of being broken glass, because you're always expecting these bad things to happen to you.
0: Yeah.
1: Like, a house is never just a house anymore. It's a piece of rubble. And I really, really like that piece of prose. And it reminded me a lot of Mary.
0: Yes. That sounds sad.
1: It is sad. It's a sad little piece, but I like it a lot.
0: If you ever find that, I want to read it.
1: I'll find it when we leave.
0: Okay. Sounds good.
1: It's very short. It's like a paragraph long. I'm so sorry, listeners. If I knew what it was, I could honestly... Maybe while we're on break, air break, I'll look it up.
0: That could be good, yeah.
1: But yeah.
0: Yeah, that's all?
1: I think so. I feel like I had something more to say, but I don't remember what it was, so.
0: We can return to it if you do.
1: Yeah.
0: Fun fact for this one. A24.
1: Wait. Sorry, I remembered what else I want to say. Yes, we didn't talk enough about the set design.
0: Yeah.
1: It's really cool.
0: I agree.
1: Pretty much everything is practical.
0: Yeah.
1: Incredible. Also, the big monster at the end. I was going to say like what it was, but I guess that's kind of a spoiler, huh? Yeah. There's a big monster at the end. Like a big monster.
0: I guess it's not a spoiler that it's like a monster. Because like from the very beginning, you know that there's something in there.
1: Yeah, I didn't think that was a spoiler. But
0: yeah, no. Continue.
1: Anyway, there's a big monster at the end. And that thing is so cool.
0: I agree.
1: And it was done like practically.
0: Yeah.
1: That's amazing.
0: Yeah. I think another thing that's really interesting is the way that thing looks compared to the other things that are similar to it.
1: Mm-hmm.
0: There's this aspect of it's much more confident.
1: Yeah.
0: In its
1: movements.
0: No. I'll say it was created by the Backrooms. The Backrooms mm-hmm. created this thing.
1: The monster.
0: Yes. The Backrooms, in its memory of this monster, it is much more confident than in the other ones.
1: Oh, I see what you mean.
0: You see these sort of like hitches and glitches, essentially, of it sort of like being like, oh, does it go here or does it go here? I'll do it both. Whereas with this one, you see it full-fledged, full-formed, very accurate to life, but at the same time, hyper-stylized and hyper-warped, even further beyond realism. Like, all the other ones have a very real look to them, but they feel sloppy and unconfident, whereas this one is much bolder and much less lifelike, but in a way it becomes even more lifelike due to that. And I just find that so interesting. And I imagine that's because of the connections that some characters have to the Backrooms, as well as their sort of mentalities and how that might be reflected and how things manifest within the Backrooms because of that. I know that's very vague. I'm just trying to like dance around obvious like spoilers and stuff like that. But I don't know. I just think it's something that I have not seen anyone else talk about, but I think is one of the most fascinating parts about that creature. And I would love to see more people talk about and have some interpretations of that thing. But yeah. Our fun fact for this one is that A24 discovered Kane Parsons online, and they loved the idea, his idea of the Backrooms so much that they pitched the movie to him.
1: Whoa!
0: I know.
1: That's crazy!
0: And this was, well, we don't know the exact time, but they had to put it on hold because of the writer's strike. Which, if you remember, was back in, like, early 2023,
1: yeah.
0: I believe. And so it was later revived afterwards with him set to direct.
1: Oh, my God!
0: But
1: wait!
0: Like, yeah, think about that.
1: He would have been...
0: the exact realization that I had. He was, like,
1: he would have been 18? 17 or 18, yeah.
0: Yeah. Like, that's crazy.
1: Can you imagine?
0: That, no. He'd still be, like, in high school.
1: I don't want to think about that. It's going to make me sad about my own life.
0: Me too. It's like, I'm a failure. Oh my God.
1: No, literally. That's like, listeners, I was really into Minecraft YouTubers and Twitch streamers during COVID. And they were all like my age at the time.
0: Yeah.
1: So I was like, wow.
0: Really?
1: Yeah.
0: I'm not like a Minecraft YouTube. I'm not like a Minecraft period person. But I had no idea. I thought they were like grown men.
1: A lot of them were, but there were some that were like my age at the time. So it's like, when I was a kid, I was like, whoa, that could be me.
0: Yeah. Do you ever stream or anything like that?
1: No. I liked the idea of having money.
0: Yeah.
1: And playing Minecraft with my friends, but the idea of like streaming, I didn't want to do that. I guess it's kind of like really off topic.
0: No, let's talk about it.
1: I knew low key that that could never be me, because I'm not a man. So like, cause there was at the time when it first started with the Dream SMP, there was one woman on the server.
0: Yeah.
1: She got like no views and everyone harassed her all the time.
0: That's crazy.
1: And like even in my like I would daydream sometimes about like, oh, I'm a famous streamer, but like I could never get over the fact that like misogyny.
0: Yeah.
1: So I never was like, oh, I could be it.
0: I was just thinking, like, can you name one like big
1: Pokemon?
0: But is she like as much of, I was going to say like big female YouTuber. Is she as big of a name as like Mr. Beast, Markiplier?
1: She was pretty big for a while.
0: To be fair, I don't know. I don't like the popular YouTubers. I don't know anything about.
1: Yeah.
0: So
1: that's fair. And that's true. She isn't. I couldn't tell you what she does and I could tell you what the rest of them do. That's not true. I don't know what PewDiePie does. I just know that he's crazy racist.
0: Yeah, does he even do YouTube anymore?
1: I hope not.
0: I think he like fell into irrelevance or whatever.
1: Probably.
0: And then he's like, okay, I'm just gonna have a family now or something.
1: That's what I'd do probably if I fell into a
0: crazy racist.
1: No, if I fell into irrelevancy after like being a famous internet person.
0: Yeah.
1: I'd just be like, okay, well, that's done now. You know, like.
0: You wouldn't like try to cling to it. Be like, no.
1: No, because if I've made enough money, then it's like, go ahead.
0: Well, yeah, he's probably like loaded for life.
1: That's what I'm saying.
0: Yeah.
1: I wouldn't want to like debase myself online and like humiliate myself.
0: Yeah.
1: Yeah.
0: Yeah. How did we get here?
1: Kane Parsons is 20 years old.
0: Yeah, and he would have been even younger if it weren't for the writer's strike. Not to say that the writer's strike shouldn't have happened, because it should have. But I just think that's crazy.
1: If it wasn't for your meddling writer's strike.
0: Yeah. I give it 4.5 and a heart.
1: I don't know if I rated it.
0: I think you gave it 3.5. I don't know about a heart.
1: Yeah, that sounds about right.
0: Do you know if you gave it a heart?
1: No.
0: Okay. Sounds good. Next thing that I watched was for Shark Sundays. I watched Sharkzilla. Oh my god, sorry. I have new piercings, listeners. And I keep accidentally touching them. And it's stressing me out because they're going to get infected or whatever.
1: You got to be less stressed. Listeners, I also got new piercings.
0: You don't have an eyebrow piercing, though. I haven't
1: washed them in like a day. I didn't wash them at all yesterday or at all today.
0: Okay, but I've been touching mine a lot today, like on accident.
1: Oh, I touch mine all the time, and also I sleep on my side.
0: Okay. Well, again, I have an eyebrow piercing. You don't, so that's like,
1: yeah, that's true. If it was an eyebrow piercing, I would not be this cavalier about it. But like babies get ear piercing, so like it's okay.
0: Again, but babies don't get eyebrow piercing.
1: That's what I'm saying. It's different.
0: Exactly. That's why I'm so worried about it.
1: Well, with your ears, though. With your ears, though. Like, who cares?
0: Whatever. No one cares. Sharkzilla. This one is a documentary about some people who are like, oh my god, look at this whale fossil. It doesn't have a head. A megalodon must have bit it clean off. And now we're going to build a giant robot megalodon to have
1: it
0: bite stuff.
1: What?
0: And it was like made for the History Channel or some dumb stuff like that. And the letterbox description totally lies about what it's about.
1: Did you know it was a documentary going into
0: no.
1: it?
0: No. The letterbox description literally says, when a deep sea drilling platform penetrates the seabed, it unleashes a prehistoric shark of enormous power and proportions. That's just not at all what it's about. Period. Like, at all. I don't even know what that movie's supposed to be. Yeah, this was a pretty bad documentary. it works so hard to push this narrative that really doesn't make a lot of sense. Fossils move and shift all the time. Sometimes it's just a bone or two and it'll get carried away and it'll wind up like yards and yards from the rest of the fossil. So I think the fact that they don't even like consider for a second that it could have been anything else. It could have been a shifting fault line. It could have been animals interacting with the carcass. It could have been a mudslide. It could have been literally anything. They're like, there's no other possibility. This megalodon just bit it smooth off. It's like, what are you talking about? Like, actually, I don't know. It's genuinely so strange, but I will say I did learn something from the documentary. I was very surprised to find out how little we actually know about the megalodon. We don't really know how big it is or what it looked like or why it died or like literally anything about it. We've only ever found some teeth and like a couple vertebrae.
1: But we know it's real, right?
0: Yes.
1: Okay.
0: But that's why it's called megalodon, because it like mega big.
1: Yeah.
0: Don tooth. So it's just big tooth because we find these big teeth. And
1: how
0: like,
1: big are the teeth?
0: I think like 7 inches. So probably the listeners can't see, but for DJ Malmix and also for the listeners at home, we probably have similar hand sizes. From the base of my palm up to the tip of my middle finger.
1: That's not that big.
0: That's like, relatively speaking, that's huge.
1: I guess it's like the size of my face, huh?
0: Yeah. Imagine if one of your teeth was that big. Like, imagine how small, like, think of how small your teeth are. Think of how big, like, a great white tooth is.
1: I don't know how big they are.
0: Maybe, like, not even half as big, I bet. I'm also not, like, a shark. I like sharks, but I'm not, like a marine biologist. So please take all this stuff with a grain of salt.
1: No, I'm going to take it all at face value.
0: Yeah.
1: Also, say if you like.
0: Oh, did I say that? If you like, take it with a grain of salt. My bad. I also just want to remind you all real quick that you're listening to KDVS Davis 90.3 FM.
1: And the following hour of KDVS programming may not be suitable for all audiences, as it may contain material which may be perceived as objectionable. Parental discretion is advised. The views contained in this hour may not reflect the views of KDVS, KDVS sponsors, or the University of California.
0: But yeah, like, we like know nothing about them. We're just like, they had big teeth and that's it. And I was like, whoa, that's crazy. Cause I feel like people are so confident in just being like, yeah, they like did this and they did that and this is what they looked like or whatever. But it's like, we literally don't even know.
1: Crazy. Wait, that's kind of scary.
0: I know. People always like portray them as, basically just big great white sharks, and I always thought that was really interesting. Maybe they are, maybe their teeth are very similar to great white teeth, but at the same time, it's like, we don't know. It's just wild. Like,
1: again, how do we not know?
0: Because we've only found a couple vertebrae. And
1: why?
0: They're cartilaginous.
1: I forgot.
0: Yeah.
1: Oh, wait. That's crazy.
0: So, like, again, we also don't even know how big they are. It's just comparing it, like, scaling it up with great whites.
1: Yeah.
0: Great whites are, like, what, 15, 20 feet? So then they, like, put megalodon estimates at, I think, like, 60 feet.
1: How long is that?
0: How long is that?
1: Like, in, like, American terms.
0: 60 feet? That is American terms.
1: Like how many school buses or something
0: stupid. Oh my gosh. It's 1/6 of a football field.
1: Yeah, because I'm out here measuring sixes of football fields.
0: Are yards, aren't they? Not feet. Yeah, they're not 100 feet. That'd be tiny. 60? So it's 1/5 of a football field. Wait, that doesn't sound very big. That can't be right. You know what? I don't even know. Don't trust me. It's probably about like 6,000 hamburgers, okay? So there is an American
1: Oh, hamburger.
0: Terms.
1: That sounds so yummy right now.
0: Yuck. That's what that buzzing noise was. Sorry. Never mind.
1: We're really like off track today.
0: There's just been this buzzing in here the whole time. It's because someone left the CD player and the turntable queued up. So it was annoying me. I just solved that mystery. Anyway, no one cares.
1: Yeah, Sharkzilla. No one cares.
0: We don't know anything about the Megalodon. It's crazy. I also thought the men in this were really weird. Especially, so there's three people from, like, Mythbusters. One woman and two men. And the two men were, like, the strangest, like, facsimiles of humans ever. Like, they weren't real. They were from the back rooms, I feel. They just acted and moved and looked so scary.
1: What are you talking about right now? These are real people you're talking about.
0: I know, but I was genuinely, like, getting, like, Uncanny Valley vibes from them. It was really scaring me.
1: What?
0: I'm being so serious.
1: These are the Mythbusters you're talking about?
0: Not the Mythbusters, because the Mythbusters are, like, old white guys. These were, like, I think one of them was white, but they were like more like middle-aged-ish. But they're from Mythbusters apparently. I don't watch
1: Mythbusters.
0: I didn't
1: know Mythbusters had more than two people.
0: Same, but apparently they do, and the men are really creepy. Like, it was so scary. And it's like the woman, she was like really selling it for TV, given that like really like cheery kind of like acting or whatever, that's also just like kind of creepy. But the men like seemed like they didn't know how to emote but were trying to like kind of force it and also be cool at the same
1: time.
0: That's
1: just how men act.
0: No, but it was like the way men act times 10, and it was like activating my fight or flight. I really didn't like it. Was very weird, but the robot shark was cool, I guess. They just, like, put a bunch of stuff in its mouth and have it bite it.
1: That's cool.
0: Yeah. So, as a documentary, it was useless. In fact, probably harmful. And as a thing to just watch, it was boring and stupid. And I gave it 2 stars. Low-key, maybe it deserves 1.5. Anyway, then I rewatched The Backrooms with the Nightmare on Shields Avenue Club here at UC Davis, the horror club on campus. They had a movie night at the Varsity, went to go see The Backrooms, and it was really fun watching it for a second time, but we already talked about it, so we won't dwell on that. But then we finally started getting along, making progress for an episode that we're trying to do coming soon, our Alien episode. We watched Alien versus Predator. Do you want to tell the people at home what this movie was about?
1: Yeah. So in Antarctica, there's a huge pyramid. And they get this really slay woman. Sorry, sometimes I mess up women and woman.
0: No, that's valid.
1: Anyway, they get this really slay woman to lead the expedition for the pyramid. And they go in the pyramid and they're like, whoa, wait a second. There's these weird guys here. They're like some kind of alien. What is this place? And then they're looking around more and they're like, whoa, something's killing the aliens. It's almost like it's some kind of predator.
0: Whoa.
1: Of the aliens. And yeah, that's what the movie is about.
0: I
1: mean, like, look, the name gives it away, you know? Like, what do you want me to say? It's Alien versus Predator. They fight. Yes. The Predator and the alien from Alien. They fight.
0: That is true. Did you mention that the pyramid is from Egypt and was it the Mayans or the Aztecs?
1: I don't know.
0: From indigenous Latin American civilizations and from
1: Cambodia?
0: Yeah, I was going to say.
1: Yeah, all at the same time.
0: Yeah.
1: Yeah, I thought that was really, really funny.
0: And so they were like, actually, the predators taught humans how to build pyramids.
1: Yeah, that was crazy racist.
0: Yeah. I guess I didn't even like think about that.
1: No, that is like the most classic racist bit of all time.
0: Where it's like, yeah, like people of color couldn't have figured out how to build pyramids.
1: Yeah.
0: Yeah.
1: Like that is classic racist.
0: Yeah.
1: Yeah.
0: But gonna say, yeah, I don't know, that's the plot really. It's just dumb fun, I guess. They're not really saying anything with the movie, which I was disappointed with. Not as good as I remember. Wait, we also want to save this for our Alien episode.
1: Yeah,
0: let's not talk about it too much.
1: Okay.
0: But do you have any light thoughts on it?
1: It was fun. It was funny.
0: Yeah,
1: I really like the main character. She slayed so hard.
0: Me too. Anything else?
1: No.
0: I gave it 3.5 in a heart.
1: I don't think I rated it.
0: Okay. I'll save our fun fact for the Alien episode. Hopefully our Alien episode is going to be next episode, but we don't know when we're going to be scheduled for. So we might even have one like later this week. I don't even know. But yeah, hopefully next episode. Alien, wait, not later this week. It has to be, never mind, next week at the soonest. Alien vs. Predator Requiem, we also watched this.
1: Brother.
0: There's not much of a plot
1: this
0: to it.
1: This one was bad.
0: It was really bad.
1: Like, really bad.
0: It was worse than I remember somehow, and I hated it the first time. I gave it 1 star.
1: Yeah, I didn't rate it, but, like, do something else with your time, you know?
0: Yes.
1: Oh my gosh.
0: I, after that, watched The Love Witch. This movie was just crazy. Like, crazy, crazy, crazy. The plot, how do I even explain it? There's this witch, and she practices love magic. And she wants to get men to love her. And so she, her whole belief is that she needs to sort of give herself entirely to men, and be subservient, give them whatever they want, and that will make them love her. And then she does love magic and stuff, but it always goes wrong somehow. So she's just trying to like fall in love. This movie is what made me get so interested in witchcraft so fast. Obviously things are exaggerated in movies. I'm not taking this as like a one for one with reality. I'm not like, I want to be exactly like, I want my life to be like this movie. 'Cause one, no, I don't. And two, I know that it's not accurate, but I do love how, low key this film is in its portrayal of witchcraft and how just like fascinating and really cool it seems. I feel like of the movies that I've seen that have to do with witches and whatnot, this movie has the most like accurate portrayal that I've seen, at least that I can think of. Maybe there's some other ones where it's like, oh, there's a witch, but then it turns out like, oh, she's not a witch. But then I guess that's just not a witch. I don't know. But with this one, the magic's very low key. They're not like flying and causing like whirlwinds and lightning and stuff. It's just like a lot more like low key, like manifesting emotions and other things like that, like love. And so I enjoyed that. I really enjoyed that about the movie. I think the whole thing is also absolutely stunning, too. It looks beautiful. They shot and lit, and even the acting styles are very, like, classic Hollywood Golden Age 1950s style Technicolor kind of look to it. It's something that, like, even... This movie was very deliberately going for it, but you even movies that are trying to like pay homage to it, they don't go this hard with it. Like Pearl, I love Pearl. I'm not saying this as a bad thing towards the art direction of Pearl, but Pearl goes for that very Technicolor aesthetic in color only, really. The way that this was lit and shot, the makeup, everything about it, it looks like it's straight out of the 1950s for the most part. I think there were a few anachronistic details in the background, like different like cars from more modern times, but I thought that was kind of cute and I enjoyed seeing that. And it sort of made her feel like a person out of time in a way, which I really enjoyed. It's just a beautiful looking movie, and the whole thing is also very heartbreaking. Like, it's really sad. Really, really sad. I really loved Elaine, the titular love witch. I also think some of the things about witchcraft and female autonomy and power that they're saying is really interesting. I think there's a big allegory for witchcraft as queerness, especially given the fact that they keep bringing up San Francisco, and she's like, yeah, I met all the other witches in San Francisco. It's like, yeah, I'm sure you did. But I think there are some aspects of this film that are very easy to interpret in either a positive or a negative light. And I think both interpretations are very valid. And so people who might dislike the film are very valid in that belief. But it seems like a lot of people do like it, and a lot of people do view it in a very positive light. And I do the same as well. I like to give the benefit of the doubt. And it really just moved me. And I mean, that's all you really need, right? Death of the author and all that. So if that's how I interpret it, that's how I interpret it. Unless they come out and say, actually, no, I meant this because I hate women and gay people, but the director is a woman and maybe gay. I don't know. Probably not Loki, actually. It, like, even though it's very like queer coded, it feels very much like it's dealing in the straight woman experience. And Loki, I was like, man, I feel so bad for straight women, like, while watching this. It's like, that must suck so bad. But still, it's like so straight but so gay at the same time. I don't know how to explain it.
1: Message to all straight women: choose to be gay.
0: Literally. But yeah, fantastic film. I liked it a lot. Fun fact for this one is that while writing the script for the movie, Anna Biller, the director, had been reading relationship self-help books. And one particular piece of advice that stuck out to her was that if a woman wants to keep a man around, she should love him less than he loves her. And she noticed a parallel between this advice and female characters in classic Hollywood cinema who love someone to death, such as Ellen in Leave Her to Heaven. So she decided to create the character Elaine in the same vein. It takes a lot of inspiration from these like classic characters and the way that straight

0: mic working? Was my mic just not working? Wait, I think the mic wasn't working. Should we? Oh my gosh, I don't even know what that was about. I'm so sorry.
1: It's because you keep pushing buttons. I look over and you're pushing buttons.
0: I was turning these other ones off because they were on. Apex Predators is the movie that I watched for Shark Sundays today. I don't remember what it's about. It's stupid. It's dumb. It's overexposed. It's confusing. It's dumb. It's stupid. 50% of it is stock footage and prolonged B-roll. Fun fact for this one, and this is one of the craziest fun facts, as I was saying, that I've ever seen, is that this movie was released theatrically in theaters in Japan only.
1: Oh, why in Japan only?
0: I don't know. It's even more confusing that it was in Japan because it's an English movie. Like, it was made in the U.S.
1: Yeah, and it's yeah. English.
0: So it's like, why one, why was it anywhere near a movie theater? And two, why was it in Japan? It's genuinely perplexing.
1: Who up perplexed?
0: Me. But yeah, I gave it 1.5 stars. Then, our non-horror films that we watched, we watched Eighth Grade by Bo Burnham. Yeah. This one was really sad.
1: Yeah.
0: Yeah.
1: Yeah.
0: Is that all?
1: Yeah.
0: Okay. Then we went to Film Fest at UC Davis. This was very fun. It was my first time going for like the whole thing. Last year I only went on the last day when they rescreened award winners. But this year I went and I watched them all and they were really good. Were there any horror shorts?
1: The light switch.
0: The light, oh. I'm not the biggest fan of the light switch, but I don't want to smack talk student films just at all. Were there any others?
1: Rosemary, maybe.
0: That's also one. Yeah, but there were lots of good shorts, and the documentaries were really, really, really good.
1: Mm-hmm. A lot more documentaries than I was expecting.
0: Me too. I really loved Behind Lab Doors. If you ever get the chance to watch any of the shorts from the festival, Behind Lab Doors, I think, in my humble opinion, is one to keep an eye out for if you so choose. It's really good. It's about UC Davis's history of animal abuse and experimentation. It was really sad, but it was very enlightening and very educational. I liked it a lot. And then the last thing that I watched just earlier tonight before coming here was I Married a Witch, the classic 1942 film. Very similar to The Love Witch, very similar to that loving a man to death. Very silly. Very funny. I really liked it. And the first half was genuinely like one of my favorite things ever. Because Jennifer, I believe is her name, the witch, she just hates on men the whole time. And she just talks about how much she like wants to like mess with them and make them suffer. And I was like, this is literally the best thing ever. And then she just is silly the whole time. I'm like, this is great. But then halfway through, it's long and complicated, the whole like love potion plot, but essentially she accidentally drinks a love potion and falls in love with the guy.
1: No.
0: And then she essentially wants to give up being a witch to be like his housewife or whatever.
1: No.
0: I know. The first half was really good, and the second half still had some great aspects to it and was still quite funny at times, but it was just kind of sad and very 1900s gender politics, which I didn't really appreciate, especially towards the end. Some of the things that she said, it was like, it seemed like it was meant to be a good

0: our new watches, however. We're going to go to break, listen to some quick messages and a song. But before then, DJ Malmix has a movie mon for us. Who's that movie mon? I'm going to pull up the music and DJ Malmix is going to get ready with the movie mon. Yes, yes.
1: Actual slop. How do people enjoy this filth? An insult to the word movie.
0: Oh, I know.
1: An insult to the word movie is what I meant.
0: Exactly what this movie is for, and I know exactly who wrote it.
1: Really?
0: Yeah.
1: That's crazy.
0: It is crazy. We will be right back. We invite you to ponder along with us on what Letterboxd review that movie that could be for. What movie that Letterboxd review could be for. And we will be right back. Thank you so much for listening to All Things Wicked this night. Stay spooky if you want to. Bye.
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0: wondering why. While sitting on the corner, got a tear in my eye.
1: Is your rent too high? You're not alone. The rent in Sacramento is going up faster than anywhere else in the country. Evictions and homelessness are devastating lives in our city. What we need is a tenants union so we can organize and collectively bargain and stand up and say, enough is enough. These rents are unreasonable and the situation has got to change. But we can only do that if we work together. The Sacramento Tenants Union is bringing renters together so we can organize and collectively bargain and stand up and say, rents are unreasonable and the situation must stop. Contact the Sacramento Tenants Union by email at sactenantsunion@gmail.com, on Facebook at Sacramento Tenants Union, or get more information at the web address at www.sactenant.wordpress.com, or follow us on Twitter at @sactenantsunion.
0: Thinking about Jimmy McMillan's reply? Yeah, the rent's too damn high.
2: A national survey by Sears, the WNBA, and the National Alliance of Breast Cancer Organizations found that 62% of women underestimate their chances of getting breast cancer, and 31% do not believe they will develop the disease. Women are also not talking to each other about important breast health activities like mammograms, and doctors tend to talk to women age 55 and over less about breast health than they do younger women. Because early detection is so important in saving lives, the more women support each other and the more physicians emphasize breast health activities to all women, the better the outcomes will be. The Sears WNBA Breast Health Awareness Program will exceed the $1 million mark in cumulative donations to the National Alliance of Breast Cancer Organizations.

0: 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I'm DJ Chachi Girl.
1: And I'm DJ Meow Mix.
0: I was waiting for the honorary, but it's not there anymore.
1: Yeah.
0: That's crazy. 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That last song that you just heard was Sometimes Wanna Die by Joy Drop. Do we want to take a little looky-loo at the... what do you call it? Movie Mon?
1: Yes, yes, yes.
0: Let's.
1: It's a Letterboxd review.
0: Okay.
1: And it says something.
0: Yes.
1: It says, actual slop, how do people even enjoy this filth? An insult to the word movie.
0: Yeah, so this is my review for Scary Movie.
1: Yeah.
0: The 2000 movie, or maybe 2001, either
1: 2000.
0: Way. 2000, that's what I thought. That's relevant considering what just
1: that's
0: came
1: why
0: out.
1: I picked it.
0: Yeah. Everything that I hear about that movie sounds awful, and it's just scary. I don't understand how people enjoy Scary Movie, like, at all, especially like people who are normally like the wokeler. They'll be like, oh, Scary Movie's so funny. Are you out of your mind? Like, did you watch it with your eyeballs and your earballs closed? It's like the people who like Poor Things.
1: Are oh my crazy? God, yeah. Literally.
0: Yeah, I genuinely don't understand. Or Begonia. But Begonia much less so. I feel like that didn't get as much attention as Poor Things.
1: Yeah, Poor Things. Jesus.
0: Genuine, like, mass delusion that
1: yeah
0: is... levels unseen before,
1: right?
0: But yeah, Scary Movie, it sucks. I bet the new one sucks too. It sucks. Now, do we want to get into the news for today?
1: Yes.
0: Okay, so our first piece of news is that Backrooms has become A24's highest grossing film of all time. Did you know that?
1: Maybe.
0: Hereditary is number 8 at 90 million. Talk to Me is number 7 at 92 million. And then there's no other horror movies except for Backrooms, which just recently overtook Marty Supreme. Marty Supreme had 191 million. Backrooms has already made 212 million.
1: Oh my God, for real?
0: Yeah.
1: Jesus.
0: And this is over the entire studio's history. No other movie has made more than Backrooms. And it just came out like a week or two ago.
1: That's crazy.
0: I know. Just wild. But yeah, I thought that was really interesting.
1: Why?
0: Because it's the Backrooms. What?
1: Do people care about the Backrooms?
0: Yes, clearly.
1: Yeah. Okay.
0: Did you see about the opening night screening at the Varsity?
1: Oh, yeah, that it was sold out.
0: Yeah, they never really do Thursday night screenings. They always, like, do it on Fridays. But they did it for the Backrooms later than most of their show times, actually, at 9 p.m. And it was entirely sold out in Theater One. It's, like, 250 seats or something like that. Every single one was sold out, which is just crazy. Imagine being the last person to show up and you got to sit in, like, the very front row. I'd be so mad.
1: Yeah.
0: Yeah.
1: This is why you got to show up to movies early.
0: Exactly. One second. Saw. The movies. You know them?
1: I've heard.
0: You've heard. You're familiar. They're getting a multiplayer online horror asymmetrical game. Woo woo woo! Another one in a very long line. Can you say something about that while I write something down real quick?
1: I don't really know what that means. Is it Dead by Daylight, but Saw?
0: Yeah.
1: Okay. Well, that's cool, I guess. I've only seen the first Saw movie, and it was fine.
0: Okay. So. Sorry, thank you. I just had to get that written down. I can't really talk to the mic while I'm writing it down. Yeah, so this is gonna be a 3v1 multiplayer horror game. Oh, I'm just now reading this part. Set a century before Jigsaw?
1: Wait, what?
0: How does that work? What?
1: That has to be fake.
0: Apparently, Wait, is this fake? See, because these pictures look real, but I'm just not realizing the account that posted this. Is this the Outlast Trials?
1: Verify your sources.
0: Yeah, give me one second, actually. Can you talk about something?
1: Yeah, I'll talk about you need to verify your sources.
0: Oh, no, it's real.
1: A century before Jigsaw?
0: Set in the aftermath of World War I.
1: Then how is it Saw?
0: I don't know.
1: That's like the
0: whole... Maybe it's like John... Wait.
1: What?
0: Whatever. Saw has been out for a while. Spoilers for Saw, I guess. Maybe it's like John Kramer's like Nazi grandfather or something.
1: What?
0: Do you think?
1: What are we talking about?
0: Be like, oh, actually, he was German. He was just putting on an accent.
1: Who's the guy who made the Death Trap Hotel?
0: Oh my God, H.H. Holmes?
1: Yes, maybe he is Jigsaw's great grandfather. Whoa. Because, like, chills. He also makes traps and kills people.
0: Yes.
1: So they're basically just remaking the one video game we played.
0: Devil and Me?
1: Yeah.
0: Not quite, but...
1: No, that's what they're doing.
0: Yes. Oh, this one is exciting, but interesting. They're making a new Resident Evil. It's another remake, and this one is for Code Veronica. It's going to just be called Resident Evil Veronica, which people are saying is because R-E-V... as in Resident Evil, the Resident Evil 5. This is going to be the fifth remake chronologically, or not chronologically, but because they haven't done one, but technically they did remake one. It's so unnecessarily complicated, but of the new remakes, it's the fourth one, but they remade the first one a long time ago, and then they remastered it. But now they're doing the whole new era of remakes. So it's the fifth one overall, but the fourth one in the new era, but the fifth one, chronologically speaking, if you factor in the missing first remake, re-remake, if that made any sense. However, Resident Evil Code Veronica is, I feel like, such an interesting game to remake because, well, one, it was bad. two, it was stupid. Three, there's a replica of the mansion in the game, which means by doing that, they are going to... essentially be creating what the mansion looks like in this new era, which will be really interesting if they do get around to a Resident Evil 1. It's also very interesting because one of the, not necessarily main villains, but I guess the secondary villain in the game is, a very big part of Resident Evil 1 and the lore that's set up in that game. And... by not re-remaking Resident Evil 1, there's a huge portion of the player base that has never played it. Like, I know people who are like, I'm just not going to play Resident Evil 1 because it's too hard because of the controls. And, like, that's valid. I think people who get mad over that are, like, too whatever. Like, yeah, I suffered through the controls. I played the game a million times and I, like, hated it initially. But I'm not going to knock people who don't want to go through that because I think that's so understandable. I don't get it. People are weird and elitist, but I just think it's really strange that they're not remaking the first one. Probably because they don't want to get it wrong because it's the first Resident Evil. It's the one that everyone's like, oh, it's the best one. It's a masterpiece. You can't remake it because it was already perfected in the first remake. But I think that's stupid. I think modernizing it for a new audience, bringing it in line visually and bringing it in line story-wise with the rest of the games would be very beneficial, especially because there's no canon ending to the remake. Like, you just can't have everyone survive. It's not possible.
1: You can't do it. It's not possible.
0: Exactly. So with this much more cohesive... narrative that they're weaving in the remakes, it sort of leaves this question of what really happened in that game. We don't really know.
1: What?
0: Like, we don't know.
1: What? How can you not know?
0: Because there's no canon ending. There's no canon.
1: That's crazy.
0: Path of events. So
1: why would they do that?
0: We don't know what happened and what didn't happen. We know possibilities.
1: Why would they do that?
0: I don't know.
1: That's dumb.
0: But it's just the way the game is. So I think they should remake that. But it was the same problem with Resident Evil 4 and the end credit scene and the Separate Ways DLC is that it has that really big part of the lore that's introduced in the first game. And so if you're a Resident Evil remake fan who's only played the new era of games and you're coming into it and you play Resident Evil 2 and then you play Resident Evil 3 and then you play Resident Evil 4, all of a sudden this one thing shows up and you're like, what is this? And you look it up, and it's just a massive spoiler for the very first game. And it doesn't make sense. And there's none of that history there, especially in Code Veronica. There's so much history between the characters and from the events of the first game that just people who don't play the first game, they won't know at all. So I just think it's really weird. I think it's really strange that they're doing it in this order, but I'm glad that they're not doing Resident Evil 5 right now, at least. I don't even know how they would remake Resident Evil 5. With Code Veronica, it's really interesting because it's like, Resident Evil 5 is the racist game. Code Veronica is the transphobic game. But I feel like the problematic aspects of this game are much easier to get over than the problematic aspects of Resident Evil 5. In Code Veronica, basically... Wait, spoilers, low-key. Maybe I shouldn't say that because of this game. But it's probably going to be different. I'll just say that there's a character that cross-dresses. And it's sort of like a psycho situation, sort of. And it's like, oh, they're mentally ill or whatever. They're so crazy. And then at one point, Claire is like, you cross-dressing freak. And it's like a whole thing. But in Resident Evil 5... it takes place in Africa, and half of the enemies are, like, just, like, literal caricatures. They're wearing, like, loincloths, and they've got, like, tribal paint and spears and stuff, and some of them get, like, all mutated and, like, really big and muscly. And it's really quite disgusting. And then of course you're playing Chris, the white guy from the US who's like coming in and shooting them all. What? Some people are like, no, it's not racist, because it's like, it takes place in Africa, you're gonna have to, like, most of the people there are black, so they're gonna be dying. But it's like, okay, but not like, if you can't see the problem, then I don't even know. But all that to say, I'm getting way off topic. I just think it's really interesting that they're getting to these games now, the especially problematic ones, where it's like, how are they going to adapt these things? Because I don't think those aspects of these games are really going to fly in this day and age. So I'm excited to see that game. Code Veronica has a lot of potential with some of the locations and stuff. And especially one of the secondary villain that I was talking about earlier. I hope they keep it as silly and campy as the original game, because some of those lines are iconic. But I understand if they don't, especially with this new version of the villain. Anyway, The Blair Witch Project is getting a new movie, and it's releasing next year. It's being directed by Dylan Clark, who made the short film Portrait of God that apparently went viral. I think it's on my Letterboxd watch list.
1: I've seen it.
0: You've seen it?
1: Yeah.
0: I have not yet. I really want to. Is it good?
1: Yeah, I guess so.
0: Okay. And Portrait of God is also getting a feature film expansion. It's going to be turned into a feature with Jordan Peele and Sam Raimi producing. Also, Jack O'Connell's going to be in A Quiet Place 3, which is really interesting because Cillian Murphy's going to be in it as well, which is funny considering the whole 28 years later thing. I don't know. Also, they're shooting in New York City for A Quiet Place 3 for some reason. So maybe it's going to connect to Day One somehow. Oh my God, do you think Joseph Quinn is going to be in it? I don't even know. DJ Meowmix hasn't seen the movies, but I'm just pontificating out loud. I don't know. I don't really care about Quiet Place anymore. I thought Day One was really good, but the other ones are just whatever. There's a lot of talk about Backrooms 2 already being in development. Kane Parsons said that, like, that's just, like, not true. So there's that. Just know that. Was that all of my news? No, there's more. Matthew Cote, creative director of Dead by Daylight, says he doesn't want to comment on the possibility of Jason receiving movie cosmetics in the future. So things aren't looking too good in that regard. He says that it's a license with many complications, but they have the freedom to create original content. And that's what matters most. He's very happy with the reception and conversations that the team has with the Jason universe. And he was asked about the possibility of a new map, a Crystal Lake map. He said we have to wait for the anniversary live stream where we'll have some surprises revealed there. So Crystal Lake map, who knows, maybe, maybe not. But yeah. So original outfits, but probably no movie outfits. Damian Leone is making a new original horror movie after Terrifier 4. Obsession. Okay, I have, like, different articles and things saved, so they become out of date, especially, like, this one. This was from May 29th. It just passed 100 million worldwide, which is over 125 times its production budget of 750,000. Now it's past 200 million, so double that. So that's, like, what, like, 300 times the production budget or something like that. And then there's another one. It's now it's going to be eyeing, like, estimates are putting it at about 300 to 330 million box office total at the very end of its theatrical run, which would be more than 400 times its budget. One of the biggest profits in history, which is crazy, right?
1: It's insane, right?
0: Exactly. I think that's exciting. These aren't really... there's a game called Spooky Tales. It's a horror anthology game with, like, VHS, B-movie, PS1 kind of charm to it. There's Snapjaw, which is kind of like... if I had to, like, guess by looking at it, what is it called? Iron Lung, the game, not the movie, but kind of the thing. I don't know. And then The Space Between, independent liminal horror movie. Those are just very quick things that I don't have a lot of info on, but thought I would touch on in case they sound like your thing. Then you can look into them more on your own time. Jason in Dead by Daylight also is, like, not Jason Voorhees, apparently. Or, like, is, but is, like, a different version of him. It is not Jason Voorhees, just Jason. It's weird. But people say it's more akin to Ghostface, how he's Danny Johnson and not, like, one of the characters from the movies. It's kind of like that with Jason, which is interesting and a little disappointing. But it is what it is, I suppose. Anyway, that's all for our news. I know it maybe was, like, a little uninteresting there at the end, but it is what it is. Grow up. I didn't drop it in dirt. Grow up. What? You don't know the video where the guy has the, like, the dry rub on his
1: face? Oh, yeah. Yeah.
0: Sorry, I guess that counts as, like, an inside joke, sort of. But it's, like, it's a video that's out there. The people can watch it if they want to. It's their fault if they remain ignorant. We're going to come back with the release date roundup. But first, we're going to do Movie Mon. And we're going to listen to some quick messages. And then we're going to listen to a little song. I'm pretty sure I backwrapped the song last time. But just in case, it's Sometimes Wanna Die by Joy Drop.
1: You did backwrap all
0: right. Yeah, I thought so. But, you know. Yeah, no.
1: Okay, this is a quote.
0: Yes.
1: Maybe you'll hurt it before it takes you out. Isn't that something?
0: Oh my God. I know this. I quoted this quote in my review for whatever this movie is. Maybe you'll hurt it before it takes you out. Isn't that something? God. Oh my God, what was it? Freak. It's about collective action and fighting for the sake of a better world, not for the sake of your own better life. Oh my God, it's gonna upset me because I'm probably not gonna get it. Welcome back to that. We invite you to ponder along with. Thank you so much for listening. We'll be right back.
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0: 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We are back. I'm DJ Chacha Girl.
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0: And you're listening to All Things Wicked This Night, the home of horror on Katie Vs. Davis 90.3 FM. I hope you can't tell the little pause that I make waiting for the honor.
1: No, you can definitely tell.
0: My bad. Yeah. Anyway, that last song that you just heard was Memento Magico by Yun Sun Na. I like that. I've been listening to it a lot recently, as well as her thing, her rendition of Breakfast in Baghdad is also really good. She's a crazy singer, genuinely. But yeah, I like it a lot.
1: Maybe you'll heard it before you it takes right. you out. Oh, isn't that something?
0: That's right. The movie Mon. I forgot. I like this movie. I love that quote. It really stood out to me. Oh my God. Freak. Tell me, what is it? I'm not gonna
1: Alien get... Cubed. Alien 3. The third so Alien
0: right.
1: movie.
0: You're so right. For some reason I didn't even think I thought it was a standalone movie. I didn't think and it felt like something more modern, not Alien 3. That's crazy. Alien 3 is so good.
1: Yeah.
0: I like that one. Overhated. Yeah. Overhated for real. Let's do the last movie one now. We don't have a lot of time.
1: I forgot about that. Hold on.
0: Oh, you're all good. Yeah. Anyway.
1: On Earth, everyone can hear you scream.
0: Okay, that's really easy. That's Alien Resurrections.
1: What?
0: Alien Resurrection?
1: No.
0: What? Is it Alien versus Predator? Requiem?
1: Yeah.
0: Stupid. Whatever.
1: Got it wrong.
0: Well, because I was like, Resurrection, they're like going to Earth or whatever. So, my bad for being intelligent and smart.
1: It's not intelligence if you get it wrong.
0: No, I think it is intelligence, but whatever. What was I saying, though? Yeah, that's our movie, Mon. I guess we'll go through, like, release date roundup really quickly. We can't get to a whole lot, though. But we'll talk about what just came out recently. Passenger by Andre Ørvedal came out on May 29th. Have not gotten around to that one. I don't know if it's still showing, but it was showing here in Davis, which I found very surprising. Andre Ørvedal did... what is it? Scary Stories to Tell in the Dark, I'm pretty sure, which people love, and... I think it's called Troll Hunter, which is one that I've heard great things about. I think it's found footage that I want to get around to. That one's actually, I believe, in Norwegian because he's a Norwegian guy. But Scary Stories to Tell in the Dark is English. What else came out? The Backrooms by Kane Parsons, of course.
1: It's just Backrooms.
0: Sorry, yeah, Backrooms. Why did I write the Backrooms? Came out on May 29th as well. Obviously, we talked about it. We love it. I love it. You like it. One thing that we missed out on was Big Shark at Tower Theater, also on May 29th and May 30th. This is Tommy Wiseau's shark movie. Considering we're doing all the Shark Sundays, I only thought it fitting and proper to go see it, but we didn't really get the chance. We were a little too busy. We were in the city. We got back a little too late, and we were too tired, so we decided not to. But that's okay. I'll be watching Big Shark later this year for another Shark Sunday. Those are all the things that came out, really, all the notable things. As for upcoming movies, we have Leviticus by Adrian Chiarella. That one is gay, right?
1: Yeah.
0: Yeah, and it's coming out next month. Sorry. No, this month. This month, June 19th. That's crazy. I thought it was coming out in July.
1: No, because it's gay, so Pride Month.
0: True. There's a lot of gay movies coming out. This Girls Like Girls, same day.
1: Yeah, I know.
0: And then Again is the next week.
1: I want to see that so bad.
0: I want to see all three of them really bad.
1: I want to see all three, but I want to see Again so bad.
0: Yes. Me too. Hopefully it'll come to like Tower or not the Varsity. I don't think so, but Tower maybe.
1: Yeah.
0: What else is there? Hungry by James Noon comes out on June 23rd. It's an unofficial Hungry Hungry Hippo horror movie.
1: Be for real.
0: Evil Dead Burn by Sebastian Vanacek is coming out on July 10th. That one's exciting. We gotta get you seeing all the Evil Dead movies. There's not that many. We can see him before then.
1: Okay.
0: And then we'll do an Evil Dead episode.
1: Okay.
0: Okay. And then Her Own Private Hell by Nicholas Winding or whatever. But July 22nd. That's all for this episode. We got no more time. I've been DJ Charger Girl.
1: And I'm DJ Meowmix.
0: And you've been listening to All Things Wicked This Night, the home of horror on KDVS Davis 90.3 FM. Thanks, bye.
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8: 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I told her it's both sides.

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1: Hello, you are listening to KDVS Davis, 90.3 FM. Just a reminder, the following views presented in this hour do not reflect the views of KDVS, KDVS sponsors, or the University of California. The song you just heard was Fast Forward by Chun Sumi from her album Game Plan. Before that was the Japanese version of Poppy by Stacy. Before that was 404, also known as New Era by Kiki from their album The Little Pact. Before that was Pose by Red Velvet from their album Queendom. Before that was 2 Months by Dreamcatcher Subunit UAU. Before that was Get It by Pristin Subunit, Pristin V from their album Like a V. And at the beginning of the show was Both Sides by NCT JNJM from their first mini album of the same name. The song you are currently listening to right now is Gotta Go by Soyu. And after that will be Underwater by Konun B.

Hello, welcome back. You are listening to KDVS Davis 90.3 FM. I am BJC Light, sub again for Equipment for Living. The song you just heard was All I Need by Identity from their album of the same name. Before that was Runway by Twice subunit Nisamo from their album Haute Couture. Before that was Move Like That by Twice member Momo from Twice album 10 The Story Goes On. Before that was La La Lay by Wonder Girl Sunny. Before that was Into You by Girls' Generation Yuri from her first solo mini album The First Scene. And at the beginning of the block was Underwater by Konumbi from her album Mutality. You are currently listening to Real Love, True Love, also known as One Morning by New East 2. And after that will be Shipped by Shinee.

Hello, welcome back. You are listening to KDVS Davis 90.3 FM. I am BJC Light, stepping in for Equipment for a Living today. The song you just heard was I'll Like You by Alit. Before that was In My Room by Twice member Chaeyoung from Twice album 10, The Story Goes On. Before that was Camouflage by aespa from their latest album Lemonade. Before that was Cinnamon Shake by Alpha Drive One from their album Euphoria. Before that was All the Possibilities by TWS Tuasu from their latest album No Tragedy. Before that was Exotic by Zero Base One from their latest album Ascend. And at the beginning of the block was Shipped by Shiny from their fifth album One of One. You are currently listening to GPT by Stacey right now. And after that will be Delulu by Kiki.

Hello, welcome back. You're listening to KDVS Davis 90.3 FM. I am BJC Light, subbing in for Equipment for a Living. The song you just heard was done by WJSN from their album Sequence. Before that was So Cynical, also known as Budum, by La Seraphim from their album Hot. Before that was Plot Twist by At Heart. Before that was Let's Talk, also known as Loneliness, by WJSN member Sola from her debut album Inside Out. Before that was Overthink by Shiny's member Key from his third mini album Pleasure Shop. And at the beginning of the block was Delulu by Kiki from their album Delulu Pact. Playing right now is Mono by Idol featuring Skywater. And up next will be Stick With You by Tomorrow by Together.

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You are listening to KDVS Davis 90.3 FM. Just a reminder, the following views presented in this hour do reflect the views of KDVS, KDVS sponsors, or the University of California. The song you just heard was Perfect Type by New East 2 and 101 member Hwang Min-hyun from his first mini album Truth or Lie. Before that was Woman by BoA from her 9th album of the same name. Before that was Spaghetti by Le Sserafim featuring J-Hope. Before that was The Hydra, also by Le Sserafim from their album Anti-Fragile. And at the beginning of the block was Stick With You by Tomorrow By Together from their album 7th Year, A Moment of Stillness in the Thorns. You are currently listening to Fashion by IVE right now, and up next will be Naughty by Red Velvet Subunit Red Velvet, Irene, and Seulgi.

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Hello, welcome back. You are listening to KDVS Davis 90.3 FM. Just a reminder, the following views presented in this hour to reflect the views of KDVS, KDVS sponsors, or the University of California. The song you just heard was Shui by After School from their Japanese album Dress to Kill. Before that was Wave by IVE. Before that was Who Am I by WikiMiki from their album I Am Me. Before that was Highlight by Ice One from their album Hard Ice. Before that was Love Game by Lim Kim from her album Simple Mind. Before that was One Shot, Two Shot by BoA. And at the beginning of the block was Naughty by Red Velvet Subunit, Red Velvet, Irene, and Sergi. Currently playing right now is I Want That by Idol from their album Heat. And up next will be the clean version of Love on the Floor by NCT 127.

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You are listening to KDVS Davis 90.3 FM. I am BJC Light, subbing in for highlights from the underground today. The song you just heard was Party by GOT7 from their album Present You and Me Edition. Before that was One More Night by BTS from their album Arirang. Before that was the intro to Zero Base One latest album Ascend. Before that was Prism by the boys from their album Breaking Dawn. And at the beginning of the block was the clean version of Love on the Floor by NCT 127 from the repackaged version of their third album, Favorite. You are currently listening to Yes by Girl Generation's Hoyeon right now, and after that will be Closer by Chum Somi.

Hello, welcome back. You are listening to KDVS Davis 90.3 FM. Just a reminder, the following views presented in this hour do not reflect the views of KDVS, KDVS sponsors, or the University of California. The song you just heard was True Heart by Just Be from their album Snow Angel. Before that was Picture Frame by Key from his third album Hunter. Before that was Ash by ATEEZ from their Japanese album Ashes to Light. Before that was Tears Are Falling by Sondambi. Before that was Vingle Vingle by Haze. And at the beginning of the block was Closer by Jung Somi from her album Chaotic and Confused. Currently, you are listening to Deogun Bit by Kwon Young Shin from her album Girl Full. And up next will be Senses by Just Be.

Hello, welcome back. You are listening to KDVS Davis 90.3 FM. I am DJ C-Light, subbing in for highlights from the underground. The song you just heard was Do Not Touch by Twice subunit Misamo from their first Japanese album Masterpiece. Before that was Deja Vu by New East subunit New East W from their album Who You. Before that was 2.0 by Close Your Eyes from their album Black Out. Before that was the Chinese version of White Noise by EXO from their album Exact. Before that was C'est La Vie by Girls' Generation's member Yuri from her first mini album The First Scene. And at the beginning of the block was Census by GOT7 subunit Just 2 from their mini album Focus. You are currently listening to the Japanese version of Movie Star by CIX, and up next will be Skin by 80s member Songha.

Hello, welcome back. You are listening to Katie Vias Davis, 90.3 FM. I am BJC Light, subbing in for Highlights from the Underground. The song you just heard was Kill Night by TNT member Lu Yeowon. Before that was Chic by Close Your Eyes from their album Blackout. Before that was Hurricane Venus by BoA from the repackaged version of her 6th album Copy and Paste. Before that was Now or Never by SF9 from their 5th mini album Sensuous. Before that was Network Alert by 17 member Joshua, June, D8, and Vernon from their album An Ode. Before that was Skin by 80s member Soha from 80s album Golden Hour Part 3 in your Fantasy Edition. And currently you are listening to Bang Bang by IVE from their album Revive Plus. And up next will be Moonwalker by BDC.

Hello, welcome back. You are listening to KDVS Davis 90.3 FM. The song you just heard was Flash Over by Enhypen from their album Desire Unleashed. Before that was Miss Futuristic by After School from their album Play Girls. Before that was Anti-Believer by Shiny from their latest album Atmos. Before that was the house remix of Back for More by Tomorrow by Together and Anita. And at the beginning of the block was Moonwalker by BDC. You are currently listening to the remix of Sign by Isna from their album Not Just Pretty. I have a few songs left for the show today. Up first will be Atmos by Shiny from their latest album. And if I have time, I will be playing Cash Me Out by FX from their fourth album, Four Walls. And if I have even more time, I will be playing Glow by Seunghan and Seoul from their first mini album of the same name. And if I even have more time after that, I will be playing Stress by Chungha. But hopefully the next DJ will arrive by then. So yeah, that's all I have prepared for today. Thank you so much for listening, and my happiness always be with you.

Good morning, everybody. This is KDVS Davis, 90.3 FM. This is now the show Murmullos with Yuvia. I got here a little late, so we're starting a little late. But I'm here. Let's get started. Thank you for tuning in.

Hello, I am back. So the song that you just heard was Smoke and Ashes by Tracy Chapman. One second, hello. Okay. Was Smoke and Ashes by Tracy Chapman off of her album New Beginning. The song before that was Angel's Eye by This Is Lorelei off of the album Box for Buddy, Box for Star. Song before that was Wheels by Squirrel Flower, and I think it's called Babe Hovin and Billy Martin, all three of those artists off the album. Or no, I think that was a single or a singular release. Sounds like on Wheels by Squirrel Flower, Babe Hovin and Billy Martin. And then the very first song that was kind of more of a transition song was Big Country by Bella Fleck and the Flecktones off the album Left Off Cool. Wait, no. Left of Cool. I am definitely still waking up, but welcome. Once again, this is Murmullos and I'm Yuvia. And today is my last show, guys. My last show of Murmullos. I will be here during the summer, hopefully. That is not confirmed quite yet, but yeah, hopefully I will be here and have a show. I mean, I will be here. But and yeah, I'm hoping to have a show a little later on in the morning, so hopefully I'll be more awake. And it's only gonna be 1 hour, maybe. If it works out. So I'm excited for that because I've been loving the 6 to 8 show, but that's a lot of music, guys. But yeah, it is just me today. I was very surprised to see how bright it was when I left my apartment today, because usually I'm used to being here like, yeah, in the wee hours with like it still being dark outside, and like I don't know, the world still feels like it still hasn't woken up. But today I walked out and the sun was out. I was like, oh my God, this is crazy. I can't believe it. And I mean, it makes sense. We are progressing through the summer, I guess. And then I was thinking, I was like, if it was bright like this every single time I had my show, I feel like it'd be so much easier to get up. 'Cause, and then I was like, you know, I probably like I picked winter. I started my fall in the winter, and I was like, having a 6 a.m. show in the winter is probably, yeah, not as pleasant as having a 6 a.m. show in the summer. But yeah, I think that is all I'm gonna say now. Let's continue with some music. I guess with what I have today, definitely all over the place as per usual. But since it was, or since it is my last show of Murmullos, I guess, as I usually say, I usually start with like this initial like conception of like, okay, this is how I should do it, and then it ends up being completely different. But that's okay.

So yeah, I've definitely started pretty country-y, folky, which I think was, kind of, what would the word be? I don't know if inclination is the right word. The no, that's not the right word. But just like, I guess, the how I wanted the show to kind of, or how I started the original idea behind the show, is having a like more of a folky morning show. And then that kind of, fell apart. But that's okay. But I started my show, or I've started off with that so far. And I'm trying to see. Yeah, I don't even, yeah, there isn't really anything that encompasses all of these songs other than good vibes. So I hope you're enjoying. The first song was The Big Country by Bella Fleck, and the Flecktones was this banjo song that I really liked, that someone at the Craft Center recommended, because I think we were talking about the banjo. And it being just kind of like a cool instrument and sounding cool. And then he was like, here, put this song on, or like, look this artist up. And I was like, that's beautiful. I'm gonna play that on my show. And yeah, the banjo is lit. I feel like one day I would like to be in an environment where like the banjo and like the fiddle are like playing, and like everyone is like stomping around and dancing. I feel like there's a name for that type of gathering, but I don't know. But yeah, okay, I'm just rambling now. Let's continue with the music. And yeah, once again, this has been Murmullos, or this is Murmullos with Yuvia. Thank you for tuning in.

0: Hello, I'm back. Alrighty, so the song that you just heard was Bite It by Helen Sun off of the release Bureau de Change / Bite It. The song before that was Lord Knows by Dum Dum Girls off the album End of Days. Before that was Cow by Sparkle Horse. This is a crazy album name. Okay. I practiced earlier because I saw it and I was like, oh my goodness, I'm scared. But it's just like a bunch of not songs, words put together into one word. But it's Viva Dixie Submarine Transmission Plot. All one word, no spaces. Viva Dixie Submarine Transmission Plot, I guess is how you're supposed to say it really fast all together. And then the first song of the block was Agatha, You're Being Melodramatic by Weather Day off of the album Come In. But yes, that has been the music so far. I think we're just gonna keep going. And yeah, before that, I'm gonna play some messages though. Hopefully, you guys have been enjoying. And I hope you're having a wonderful, wonderful Monday morning. Happy finals week to all the students out there. Summer is right around the corner. And as a non-student, I feel like I can feel it in the air still, you know? Yeah, if that makes sense. Like, I'm not a student, but like, I still feel like, because I feel like when you're a student, you know, you feel the summer freedom, just like this vibration in the air, or just I don't feel like vibration is not the word I'm looking for. It feels like, I don't know, like charge. I guess that is a vibration. Charge in the air, like a breath being held or something that's like about to be, you know. Definitely, I definitely don't feel as much as when I was a student, which I don't know. It's so something that I feel like I keep thinking about recently is just like how some things are special. I mean, this is kind of a pretty basic take, but a lot of the time things are special because of like I guess a negative aspect of them, or like I guess the not having of them, like the absence. Well, I guess that's kind of, I don't really know what I'm saying, guys. I will think about it and come back after these messages, or after the messages and the music, and I'll see if I'll be able to put my words together. But yeah, thank you so much for tuning in.
1: KDVS would like to remind listeners to be cautious while passing cyclists on the road. California law requires a standard minimum distance of 3 feet between any part of the motor vehicle and any part of the bicycle or its operator. Slow down if needed. If you can't maintain a 3 foot distance, slow down even further to safely pass the cyclist. Give even more space when overtaking on narrow roads, in poor weather conditions, or when the cyclist is making a sudden movement. Please treat cyclists as other vehicles on the road and give them the necessary space to ride safely. This message is brought to you by the Safety Inclined DJs at KDVS 90.3 FM.

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You are listening to KDVS Davis 90.3 FM. It is the top of the hour, a little past it actually. It is 7:03 a.m. and this is Murmullos with Yuvia. The song that you just heard was Bird Sanctuary by 22 Degree Halo. I'm pretty sure that little sign next to the 22 is a degree sign. It's just a bigger circle than I'm used to. Bird Sanctuary by 22 Degree Halo off of the album Lily of the Valley. The song before that was Cool Drink by Goshawk off of the album Unless If. I like that album name. The song before that was Pulp by Hiding Places. I think that might be a singular release and not on an album. Yeah. And the first song of the block, I'm pretty sure it was this, was Exhale by Skullcrusher, and off of the album And Your Song Is Like a Circle. But yeah, I hope you guys have been enjoying. I actually was able to time this perfectly, or it actually, I guess, more fell into place quite nicely, because usually the timing doesn't always work out, but we are gonna change up the vibes, and it's gonna get a little more soulful, a little more like folk and country at first again, and then yeah, a little like oldies vibes, and then we're gonna bring the energy up again for the very end, like I typically like to do. But yeah, and then what I was trying to say earlier, I wrote it down, guys, because I've noticed that when I speak, like, I can't even follow my own train of thought. Like, I don't even know where she's going. And so I was like, let me write this down so I don't, like, I guess, forget what I'm trying to say. But overall, I think what I was trying to convey was that everything is good in moderation, you know? yeah, just not having something all the time is what makes it special. And I mean, again, like I said earlier, like, it's a pretty basic take, but I think, I don't know, for me, it's something that's been coming up a lot recently for me. And there was one thing that I think kind of highlighted this for me, like, a lot recently, but I literally can't remember, and it's driving me crazy. But yeah, I guess, yeah, just that feeling of, like, I guess, like, the wanting and the yearning of something is half of it, which is kind of tragic. But, yeah, because then when you have it all the time, then it just loses its specialness. And kind of that, like, that specialness is, like, one in the same with its absence. Anyways, yeah. And then I guess that ties it back to what I was trying to say about the summer vibe in the air. And just how, when you're a student, yeah, just once you finally get the freedom of summer, you feel it so intensely, and it's kind of euphoric because you don't have any, like, homework to do, obviously. But yeah, basically, I'm excited for all the students out there. You guys are so close. But yes, alrighty, let's continue with the music. Once again, this is Murmullos with Yuvia, and I hope you're having a wonderful Monday morning. It's beautiful and sunny outside, and yeah, when I first started this show earlier, or in the winter, right now it would still be dark, but now the sun is up already. And yeah, so happy summer. I think it's already the summer season, but it's not. I was gonna say happy almost summer, but there's summer the season, and then summer the, I don't know, the school term for summer. But yeah, alrighty. Thank you for tuning in, guys.

The song that you just heard was Only When I'm Dreaming by Minnie Riperton. Riperton, actually, I think makes more sense. Minnie Riperton off of the album Come to My Garden. The song before that was The Shadow of Your Smile by Astrud Gilberto off of the album I think that's a singular. It says it's love theme from The Sandpiper. Don't know if that's a movie. Song before that was A Tear by The Lost Teens off of the album Meet The Lost Teens. Love them. They're really fun to listen to. And the first song on the block was Come Undone by Cornelia Murr and Celine Desberg.

Forgetting to plug the number, so if you would like to call, the number is 530-754-5387. That is 530-754-5387. And thank you so much to the caller that I had earlier. I don't know if you're still listening. But thank you for the recommendations. I'm very excited to check them out. I feel like I'm craving that type of music sharing / exploration, where it's like you're actually, I don't know, getting it from another human instead of just an algorithm or the internet. But yeah, thank you so much for tuning in. This is Murmullos. Or I guess I'm trying to say this has been so far Murmullos with Yuvia. And we have around 40 minutes left. And I hope you've been enjoying if you've been listening. But yeah, thank you.

0: Hi, sorry to cut that song a little short, because I'm realizing I am running out of time. Okay, so the song that you just heard was Do What You Gotta Do by Roberta Flack off of the release Chapter 2. Song before that was Let Me Go by the Chicago Gangsters off of the release I Choose You. Before that was Angel of the Morning by Betty Swan. Off of her self-titled album. Here, Betty. I think it's pronounced Betty. It's spelled Bettye. So, yeah. Before that was Thank You by Bonnie Raitt, off of the album 70s Road Trip. And the very first song of the block was Whitney. It was a song Dandelions by Whitney, which I think was a singular song, and not on an album. But yeah, this has been the music. We're gonna start bringing the energy up now. Yeah, shout out to Scooter for calling me. Love you. Hope you are having a wonderful time at camp. Yeah, I was gonna say some stuff, guys, but I think oh yeah, okay. Sorry, I remember now. I'm gonna play some messages, and then after that, I'll be right back because I have the entertainment calendar to read. I was like, there was something I need to do, and that is what I need to do. Alrighty. Yes, I'll be back after these messages.
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0: OMG, that was so precious. I picked that one because it reminded me of how I used to do the summer reading program when I was younger during the summer. And that was just fun. I remember, like, you had to put a sticker down for, like, each day or something. Bring that back. I actually need, let me do that again. Do they have adult summer reading programs? I feel like they would. I'm like, I need this to be a reading summer for me. Alrighty. So today is Monday, June 8th, 2026. We only have two things going on today. I'm assuming because all the student lead stuff is not going on anymore because instruction is over. So from 10, whoa, where did that number come from, guys? I'm telling you, my brain is like not on today. From 7 to 9:30 p.m. is open mic at Fox and Goose Public House in Sacramento. And from 7:30 to 9 p.m. is open mic comedy night, which is every Monday, and it's at the Golden Bear, also in Sacramento. And those are the two things that are going on. I'm like confused because usually there's also the night market in Davis, but maybe they don't. I don't know. Maybe that also is kind of tied to, I don't know, because I was like, would that be tied to the university schedule? Maybe it is. So those are the two things going on today. Yeah, happy Monday. Let's get going. We have 15-ish minutes left. Yay.

The song that you just heard was Dandu Kojo by Akofa Akusa. Oh my god, this mic. One second. Okay. The song before that was Frost and Fire by Everything But the Girl. Oh, I didn't say the album. The Dandu Kojo song was, I think, just an individual song. Yes, and Frost and Fire by Everything But the Girl is off of the album Eden. Before that was The Best of My Love by Karen Ramirez off the album Distant Dreams. And the first song on the block was Self by Cleo Soul off of the album Heaven. But yeah, I want to say bye really, really quick. I only have 2 minutes left and I'm going to forward wrap one song in a bit. But yeah, thank you so much for tuning in, everybody. This has been my last Mood Muyo show. And it's been a fun time being here, and can be pretty hard waking up in the morning. But once I'm here, it's a good time. It's a good time. Yeah, and I hope it's given you guys some good music to listen to on your morning drive or as you get ready. And prepare for the day. But yeah, and I'm gonna finish off with Sol de Verano by Janet. I feel like, well, the song translates to summer sun, so pretty relevant. And I think also Janet kind of, I don't know. I feel like I think I played her my first show in Winter Quarter. But I don't know. I was gonna say I feel like it encompasses all of Mood Muyo's, but I feel like Mood Muyo's has been all over the place, not in a bad way. So I don't really know if that is true. But I guess it's a song that I listen to a lot and is special to me personally. So I wanted to finish off with it, and again, yeah, with the title making sense for right now. But yeah, and I guess, okay, yeah, the song will be Sol de Verano by Janet. I'm trying to see what release it's from. Colección Original, so just one of her compilations. But yeah, thank you so much for tuning in. This has been Murmullos with Lluvia, and I hope you have a wonderful, wonderful Monday morning. I will hopefully be back in the summer with another show.

0: Alrighty, everybody, it is still me, but the next DJ is here. 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
1: 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Disclaimer, disclaimer, disclaimer! The proposal has been submitted. So many hours we thought it through. We understand it might not land, and although our aims were true, yet an itch won't let me rest, even though we tried our best to explain the idea, the methods, and evaluative schemes. It's possible our words won't screen. Did we mention diversity, or was it all American citizenry? We're blessed, I guess, not to study sex, but rather the homogeneity of science-ishness. And what if we win an award? What will happen then? Will the money come through? Will the effort be allowed to pursue all the things that it wants to do, or will this dream be pulled down the drain? We propose you listen to This Week in Science coming up next.

0: Good science to you, Kiki.
1: And a good science to you too, Blair. And everyone out there, welcome to another episode of This Week in Science. We are back again to talk about all the cool science-y things that happened in the last week. Did you have a good week, Blair?
0: Oh, yeah. How about you?
1: Oh, yeah.
0: You know, just gotta ignore everything going on outside of your immediate life and family. And then it's all fine. It's all good.
1: Yes.
0: You can't look. Don't look out.
1: Think local.
0: Yeah.
1: Just think
0: then
1: local.
0: It's fine.
1: It's fine.
0: Yeah. Unless you live in an area that was recently gerrymandered, then it's not fine if you're having a primary. But you know what? It's all good. We're going to move forward.
1: We're all going to exercise day,
0: our civil rights.
1: I hope everyone who wanted to was able to, has been able to exercise their civil rights. Oh boy, oh boy. What a time to be alive. And the disclaimer for today was a little bit based on personal experience, and we'll get to that in just a moment with our science news. So,
0: nice.
1: Yeah, I have stories, about new rules that might have to do with government grants and also bad food quality, bad gut sequencing, Bower bird bonanzas, and an octopus mirror attack.
0: What? Kiki's Animal Corner.
1: I know! I saw the stories and I just excited. Not. I love the animals. What That's is in great. Blair's Animal Corner?
0: I have DEET. It's always good to have around in certain areas and certain times of the year.
1: This time of year in the Northern Hemisphere, very much so.
0: Yeah, and then I have some wild pigs, and I have pigeon navigation back in the chat.
1: We love the pigeon navigation. But how many wild pigs is it? What was it from Twitter? It was like 52 wild pigs or something.
0: What's this? I don't know what that is.
1: It was an old enjoyable Twitter meme about wild pigs. Yes. So there was a certain number of wild pigs that that became, no, what is it, the number that we needed to have. But this all sounds very exciting. 30 to 50 wild boar. Yes. We all need 30 to 50.
0: Yes, legitimate question for rural Americans. How do I kill 30 to 50 feral hogs that run into my yard?
1: Yes. It began an entire conversation. Oh, I loved it. Yeah, so anyway, wild pigs, feral hogs, one and the same. But now it's time. Are we ready? We're going to jump into the show.
0: Let's do it.
1: Without any more ado, I want to remind you that subscribing to the Twist podcast is the best way for you to get twists in your ears every single week when we publish a podcast. 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Ooh, all the things. Okay. As usual, you ready to dive in?
0: Yes.
1: Okay. We're going to rip the Band-Aid off and we're going to do the painful thing first. Okay.
0: Okay. Yeah. Okay. Then we can talk about the pigs and the octopus. And
1: Yeah. Okay. And then we can have all the fun.
0: Give me my medicine first. Let's hear it.
1: This is it for everyone. I do really think it's important to keep everyone apprised of what is happening in the national policy sector with regard to science and research and development. Yeah. And so the big news this last week is Russell Vaught from the Office of Management and Budget, the OMB, which if anyone saw my social media posts over the week, I was being quick and easy. And my dad texted me and said, "What do you mean? OMB, EO, no jargon." And he was giving me trouble. So I'm explaining myself here. I don't like typing with my thumbs, and also, you know, character limits and just not wanting to take the time to write everything out in social media for me. But OMB, the Office of Management and Budget, Russell Vaught is the director of that office. This last week, he submitted new rules for the Office of Management and Budget with specific implications for a part of the for a part of how we fund grants in states. And so there is a specific part of the Code of Federal Regulations, the CFR. And if you ever apply for a grant, which I just did, I just submitted my very first NSF grant as a PI, which is very exciting. I don't know why I did it, just to feel the pain, maybe. but there's a lot that goes into those grants. So for everyone who has had to do these forever to try and get funding, I understand. It's a lot. And to suddenly have your funding pulled away from you capriciously by politicians, it's not just harmful to the science. It dismisses the time and the expertise and the effort that has gone through to procure the funds to make sure that we can properly fund basic science research and eventual development into applications, technologies, applications, etc. Okay, so the proposal from the OMB was new guidance for the federal financial assistance located in Title II of the CFR. And within this change, they initially, in their summary, say, we are doing this, one, to improve transparency, accountability, and oversight for use of federal taxpayer dollars. Two, to clarify status of OMB's policies and requirements set forth in the Code of Federal Regulations text as an OMB regulation. And three, reduce recipient burden. All of these things, great. It's amazing. And the last time there were changes was just very recently, actually 2 years ago in 2004. And part of the reasoning in that was to streamline processes and to reduce recipient burdens so that the process of applying is actually easier. The process of managing the money is easier. All of the regulatory burdens are reduced so that the principal investigators or people who are principal on the grants can actually do the work as opposed to having to work as hard. So, but anyway, they're still working on it, obviously. That's great. And you read through the initial summary of the grants and federal financial assistance and where the money goes. And while people online have been talking about this specifically impacting science, this applies across all regulatory agencies across the government. So any grant-making organization, any organization, agency within the federal government that gives federal assistance in any way, the small business grants to, food, to housing, shelters, like everything is now, if these rules go through, because they're proposed, if they are accepted, this will, in effect, proceduralize the executive orders, the EOs, that Trump has been proclaiming over the last year. So several of the executive orders are institutionalized and proceduralized within these proposed regulations for the OMB. And among those are allowing political appointees to be the only people who review grants. Okay. And decide who gets the money. In the case of scientific peer review, those political appointees, that peer review can still happen. Those political appointees just don't need to look at it or pay attention to it. It's not important. Of
0: course. Why would they want to do that?
1: Why would they? This is a 300-page document, something like that. It's an 412-page document. It is extensive in terms of the rules and regulations that that it proposes. But in effect, what it is doing is removing peer review. It is removing scientific evidence and allowing politics to take over. So in addition to the giving of the grants and how the grants are decided, that process, while currently what happens, any government agency that wants to give out federal assistance, they notify the public with a solicitation. That solicitation has all the rules and tells everybody what to do. And then there's a fair and free submission process for asking for the money. They have suggested that, you know, they might not always need to do that, and that there might be private solicitations that are not actually publicly announced. Mm-hmm. So that the whole transparency and accountability issue, right there, they're shooting themselves in the foot, because basically they said, we might not actually we'll give grants out, but we might just decide who to give them to. Mm-hmm. Without actually asking the public if they would like to be a part of getting some of the money that they gave to the government. And then further, they say that at any point, they could just take the grant money away. That if...
0: Cool!
1: Not just the grantees, the people who have gotten the funding, but the institutions that they're affiliated with and even collaborators that they are working with, if any of those parties are found to be working against the administration's aims, then they can take the money away to be paid back by the grantee at any point in time.
0: This is wild.
1: Yeah, it is. It's so for the last year, we've been talking about, oh my gosh, can Trump do this? Can the executive orders actually put this forward? Can this happen? What they have done is they role played last year. They tried to take money away. They saw what Congress did. They tried to do what they could. And now they are trying to operationalize it, right, and put it into the regulatory doctrine.
0: I don't know. I think, you know, I wonder the same thing I always wonder about these dystopian policies that they keep enacting, which is like, I have no concerns that most of these are going to get turned back around, but what will we have lost? Mm-hmm. How long will it take to fix? It's just, you know, I think that's the part that's really scary to me, is like, I can get through these tough times now, mm-hmm, but how long are the ramifications of this nonsense going to permeate through our entire existence? Like, everything that they're doing. I mean, if you want to talk about withdrawing funding, I was just learning today about how they're talking about the Department of Education is talking about holding colleges and universities accountable for low earning outcomes. So basically, yes, like anybody in the arts, like anybody teaching people the arts is going, yes, to lose funding. Like, just,
1: yes.
0: And I understand it. Let's talk meta here. Like the real
1: earning, yes, outcomes. Like,
0: yes. The real output here that they are playing for is ignorance. That is the goal, right? And I don't quite understand, like, at least for this that you're talking about, like the grants, like that's the ignorance there, and the loss of knowledge is probably a happy byproduct. Really what they're trying to do is funnel government money to their friends. Like, that's really what this is about.
1: And that's what I'll agree with. And so there has been, you know, sensationalism. I mean, this is the time, and I have agreed with people online, this is the time for people who appreciate science to really, like, rattle the cage. And currently, until July 13th, they are accepting comments on this proposed regulation, these proposed rules. And so there are many places that you can go. I've shared links on LinkedIn, and there are many articles available online that share templates and ideas for writing commentary and giving your feedback on these proposed rules. And so, like you mentioned, voting early

0: of massive chaos. I don't agree. They have a template available and a way for you to submit your comments so that your comment is recorded through their systems, because apparently there's been problems with the whitehouse.gov site, and like comments are getting lost or not going through. And so they are suggesting that by using an external system like theirs and other organizations that are involved in this, that your commentary can be delivered still, just not, and it won't be hampered by, you know, misacting, misbehaving White House technology.
1: Goodness.
0: The other side to this, though, is the way that it's being talked about. And there is a bit of hyperbole, especially on the side of groups like Stand Up for Science, where this is a big deal. This is one of the ones where this is not just an executive order. This is being put into policy. And so this is one of the times when we need to get the word out, when people need to stand up and do something. And they are right that we need to be telling people about it and getting action taken. However, the way that they're saying it is that this is going to, you know, there will be no more funding for science. There will be no more grants. There will be no more this. And that's not actually true. Exactly what you said, Blair, there is going to be a rerouting of funding. There are billions of dollars in the government.
1: Yeah.
0: The funding is not going anywhere. It's just, where is
1: who's
0: it going?
1: Who's going to get it? Yeah.
0: Who is going to get it? How justified are those awards? Additionally, are they doing interesting things that are novel, or are they simply pandering to an administration? There are some, you know, very interesting, communications points that need to be brought up here, that there are many arguments to be made that the system within the government for granting financial help is, it's broken. There's so much, like, I just did it. It was so hard. It was so much. And it was, and it takes so much time, but these are the things. How can we fix it in a way that's actually sustainable and good for society?
1: Hmm.
0: Right. As opposed to a new funnel.
1: Mm-hmm.
0: So anyway.
1: Yeah. I mean, and I'll similar to what I was saying before, like, how is the path back to normalcy going to be forged after this? Like, are you going to try to work within the new confines and slowly broaden those confines? Are you going to try to, like, change the way that you apply to grants to fulfill the expectation to get the resources and then do whatever you're going to do anyway? Or are we going to lose fields? I don't know.
0: I think it's a combination of all these things. I mean, there's no one or the other. I think it's a yes and. This is, over the last year, we've lost over 10,000 people from federal science. And that's the very ridiculous low end of the losses. That's not including the graduate students who are no longer going to graduate school, the programs that have stopped accepting graduate students because they don't have the funding, researchers, like you're mentioning, who are no longer pursuing lines of research because they can't get the funding. The federal government does fund the bulk of basic research in the United States. It is not the kind of thing that can just be given over to venture capital or, you know, private equity. The way that corporate America and the economics of the stock market and investing work is, it's not the same. There needs to be funding that is, it's from the people to search for new answers and new directions that then might lead to the things that investors are ready for.
1: Well, not to mention that if all new scientific discoveries come from for-profit companies, then everything is going to be trademarked or patented and will not be available to people except for a lot of money. It's not, that's why the federal government pays for scientific research. It keeps
0: They're
1: us all
0: just
1: healthy. It keeps

0: prices of things that everyone needs low or lower.
1: The commons, the common good. There is something to be said for it.
0: We, as taxpayers, we are providing the funding for these things. And so I think that's the part that's like the most morally reprehensible to me, is that these are decisions that are being made unilaterally for how to spend my money, your money, our money. Mm-hmm. This is not, you know, some venture capitalist who's like, I only want to fund things that follow my ideologies. No, it's our money.
1: Mm-hmm. And this question from the chat, Radius is asking, how fast are they changing? Do you get to have discussion in the public, or are they changing money faster than people can stop? And for these grants, for the scientific grants that have been unfunded, for the way that they are deciding to shift funding priorities, it is happening very fast. And although they are following the letter of the law with the opportunity for commentary, right now, there's not a lot of, there aren't that many ways for individuals, researchers, universities to be able to say, hey, wait, why'd you do that? And so there are many people who are keeping records of who's losing what money, where, how much money is being lost. There are efforts underway to document the devastation of what is happening to science right now. And many things are, and Kevin is saying, as fast as email travels. And that's pretty much it, because sometimes there's no expectation of losing money, and then an email is sent in the middle of the night, and the next day, mm-hmm. somebody no longer has money, and their entire research program is done. And maybe that research program was in the middle of a 10-year data collection, right? Mm-hmm. Maybe it got in the way of some major effort. So there's a lot changing without a lot of discussion. And as much as people are shouting about it, the thing is it's legal routes in the future, but those are slow. And that's mm-hmm. what we've got.
0: Yeah. I mean, we're really learning
1: how our government works.
0: Well, I was going to say specifically, like, how much of our government worked on common decency.
1: Yeah.
0: So much of it was just like, oh, but you'd never, that's uncouth. Like, you can't, and then just everyone's like, what are you going to do, trying to stop me? You can't stop me. There's no rule. Mm-hmm. And here we are.
1: Yep. It was gentlemen's agreements, a lot of just, yeah. this is the way it's done, but there was nothing written down. Mm-hmm. And so that's where we are. Yeah.
0: Yep.
1: Oh, but science, it is not going to end. It will never end. Science is going to continue in various formats within the United States, no matter what. There's always going to be amazing news. There's always going to be science globally being pursued for the human benefit, as opposed to some nationalist pride. And I do see that as something that brings me optimism, that science itself might. We're going over a very big stumbling block in the United States, but it doesn't mean the end of science, you know. And as you said, Blair, it might be hard, but we'll build back, you know, as soon as we get the chance.
0: Yeah.
1: But along those lines, if you want to say something, you should. July 13th is the deadline for commenting, and I shared a link in our chat, and I will share a link on our website. So anyone who is so inclined can make a comment about these proposed rules. Moving on from proposed rules, what about, what? I feel like it's from bloodsucker to bloodsucker, Blair.
0: Yeah. So any of us that have used DEET in the past to keep mosquitoes away, you might be training them to look for DEET to bite.
1: How so? What up?
0: Well, this is a study out of Journal of Experimental Biology. It was a collaboration between some associate professors at Virginia Tech and University of Tours in France. And so the idea, the thing that they wanted to look at was, hypothetically, if someone applies DEET and the concentration fades over time, and so eventually a mosquito manages to feed, could they then associate the smell of DEET with a feeding reward? So to test this,
1: Even though the DEET is bad for them.
0: Yes.
1: Generally.
0: Yes. Yeah. They looked at the yellow fever mosquito, Aedes aegypti, which they carry dengue fever, Zika, yellow fever, and lots of other kind of terrible diseases that infect tens of millions of people every year. They train the mosquitoes. This already sounds like a bad idea, but, you know, whatever. They train the mosquitoes using a form of Pavlovian conditioning. And so they restrained the mosquitoes behind fabric mesh with a bag of warm blood positioned just out of reach. After the mosquitoes began to feed on the blood, researchers then introduced the smell of DEET. And after repeating the experiment four times, more than 60% of the insects tried to feed when presented only with the smell of DEET. Then they were given a choice between two human hands, one untreated and one coated with DEET at normal concentrations. Untrained mosquitoes avoided DEET. The trained mosquitoes went right to it. They were drawn to the DEET-treated hand. They also found that mosquitoes could form the same association with sugar instead of blood used as a reward. So it All wasn't right. just the blood. The assumption is previously that the repellents work because of the chemistry. DEET smells bad to mosquitoes, they flee, and the chemistry prevents them from smelling us through the DEET. But what they're showing is there's plasticity in the mosquito's brain. So basically they could rewrite the response based on experience. So they're saying, okay, we're not saying don't use DEET at all. What they are saying, because it saves lives, okay, especially if you're going into one of these areas that has these deadly diseases.
1: However, increasingly, southern areas of the United States because of climate change.
0: Yes.
1: Sorry.
0: But if you are using it, there are some things to consider. Instead of applying a lot all at once, apply regularly so you have a continuous concentration on you. Continuous protection. There isn't a moment where the DEET is less strong and then they can jump on you, because not only then they can get past it and get you sick, but you're accidentally conditioning wild mosquitoes to smell out DEET. They also said that part of it could have to do with treating clothing. So I know that that is a really common practice, is to treat your clothing with DEET. But DEET concentrations in fabric decline over time. So if you buy fabric that's supposed to have repellent in it, or if you treat the fabric yourself, similar to your skin, it needs to be treated repeatedly. And there's not really good studies on how often to do that or anything like that. Not to mention that different fabrics have different responses to DEET. Whereas, you know, generally you can say human skin is human skin and the bottle will tell you how often to reapply. But fabric has so many different variables that it's really hard to be consistent with the concentration and the response that the mosquitoes might have. So you could actually be making it worse. So treating yourself, they're saying, is better than treating the fabric. Yeah. So, I mean, they're basically just saying, like, mosquitoes are smarter than we thought. Their opportunity. Yeah, I know it's like the classic thing, right? But their opportunities.
1: How long though
0: to
1: have
0: kind
1: we?
0: Of like...
1: How long have we been training them though?
0: Exactly. I know.
1: So DEET is supposed to be the best repellent, but have we actually made it the best attractant now?
0: Right.
1: Because people have been using it for so long.
0: Well, and I think there's also, I know, you know, in my experience, people are always saying like, ah, but DEET, like the chemicals are so strong, it's not very good for you. You're not supposed to use it very often. So that's my other thing is, if that's the kind of narrative that you're given, are you not using it enough or often enough? And is that making it worse, right? So that's part of like, if you're going to do it, do it.
1: It's like sunscreen.
0: Yes, exactly. Yeah.
1: Yeah.
0: Yeah. But the sunscreen isn't going to cause the same problems that treating yourself with DEET is. So you have to like, yeah. So it's like, if the mosquito situation is bad enough that you need to use DEET, then use the DEET. Don't do it halfway. I think the half measures are really what I took out of this. But I also just thought it was funny that mosquitoes can learn, and they used a Pavlovian experiment design to see if they could get through the DEET to the blood.
1: Pavlov's vampires.
0: Yes, exactly.
1: Instead of just Pavlov's dogs. Mm-hmm, mm-hmm. Pavlov's blood-sucking mosquitoes.
0: Yeah.
1: Oh my gosh. But now I wonder about so many things. Like, people have talked forever about Avon's Skin So Soft being one of the weird natural repellents.
0: Skin So Soft is a repellent?
1: I think it was Skin So Soft. Am I wrong, everybody in the chat?
0: I don't know. I think that's the Skin So Soft for one thing in my whole life, and that was conditioning opossum ears and toes. So I have no reference for that at all.
1: This is coming out of some deep memory bed in here, so I might have gotten it wrong, but I believe that's what it is. But are you looking it up?
0: Yes, I am. While the classic Avon Skin So Soft bath oil is a popular home remedy, it is not an EPA registered mosquito repellent.
1: But it is one that has been scientifically shown as a repellent, and it's
0: mosquitoes hate the smell and taste.
1: Yep.
0: Wow.
1: But I wonder if they hate the smell and the taste, you know how they have like the bitter stuff that tastes like weird bananas or smells like weird bananas to stop you from biting your fingernails?
0: Oh, sure. Yes. Yeah.
1: It's supposed to be that operant conditioning, uh-huh, right? Or the taste conditioning to repel you from that thing. And so if you think people are going to, if they smell like Skin So Soft or like DEET, wouldn't it potentially have that opposite effect if it tastes bad as well because of taste conditioning?
0: Yeah, could be.
1: Yeah.
0: Absolutely. I mean, if you had that stuff on your fingernails long enough,
1: you learn to like it.
0: Yeah, the taste of that might have a calming effect on your nervous system.
1: It's true.
0: Yeah.
1: It's
0: interesting.
1: True.
0: All right. Well, speaking of
1: mosquitoes, they're just like us.
0: Delicious food, delicious tastes.
1: Do you want me to go on to delicious tastes?
0: Yes.
1: Yeah. So I've got a couple of stories related to badness. It's so bad. It's so bad. But it's good.
0: It's so bad. It's good.
1: Yeah. Or it's really, really bad, but it's maybe not so bad for this first story. I don't know. Ultra processed foods. We've been hearing all this news about ultra-processed foods are killing us. Ultra-processed foods are the things that are worst in the world in our diets. And, you know, oh my God, how could anyone eat ultra-processed foods? Ah! That said, and I've had this thought as we've talked about it before, is that ultra-processed foods, there's a gamut, right? There's a wide spectrum of what an ultra-processed food is.
0: Yeah.
1: You can have a sausage that's made with very, very, very good ingredients, or you can have a sausage made with really, really, really, really bad ingredients. Are they the same in terms of their ultra-processedness and being bad for you? So these researchers looked at this question, and they looked at the question of, for these ultra-processed foods, if we adjust and manage the sugar, the fats, the things that are nutrients but bad, if we manage those things, how does the impact of the ultra-processed food actually change? What do you think happened, Blair?
0: I don't know.
1: Thanks for playing.
0: I'm sorry.
1: It's fine.
0: Tell me!
1: Okay, so what they discovered is that basically there are differences between different kinds of ultra-processed foods, and that the impact of ultra-processed foods is not explained by the content of nutrient factors. So it's how it's made. It's how the cellular structure of whatever the food was disrupted. It's the other additives and things that are there. But when they controlled for fat, sugar, or sodium, they saw that there was very little effect.
0: What?
1: Yeah. So it's not just that ultra-processed foods have more fat, have more sodium, have more sugar. That is not the only thing. Yes, when they took sodium out, it was better for people. Yes, but it didn't explain the entire difference in health impacts of ultra-processed foods. And so what this study is suggesting is that the all-cause mortality is more likely to be related to other components of the food being ultra-processed. So you've got things like additives,
0: preservatives,
1: processing, right? Extra chemicals that are added. And so in their analysis, they looked at a whole bunch of different different variables. They looked at ultra-processed foods and risk factors, UPFs and mortality, food subgroups that they were looking at. And they looked at the impact of all these things on the individuals through the time of the study. And one of the things that they saw that they thought was very interesting, and that is something that is worth more study, the same or ultra-processed food eaten by people in low-income groups is more likely to lead to worse health outcomes than the ultra-processed food eaten by individuals in high-income groups.
0: Yeah.
1: The other side of that is, really, what is the ultra-processed food that you're buying at a higher-end grocery store? Mm-hmm. What are the ingredients and processes involved in that food versus the ultra-processed food that you're buying at a budget discount store?
0: Well, but also, like, are you buying processed foods because you live in a food desert?
1: There's that. Yes, that is.
0: Or do you live right next to a farmer's market? So you're going to eat your ultra-processed food as a treat, but then you're going to have your fresh fruit and vegetables tomorrow.
1: Mm-hmm.
0: I think that's part of it, too, is, like, you're not often having, like, a whole spread of wonderful whole fruits and veggies alongside your ultra processed food too, right? So like there's not a lot of pairing.
1: Right?
0: So that also means if you're eating the ultra processed food, like that's your meal. Your meal is the processed food. It's not, I'm gonna have some French fries and then I'm also gonna have a salad with like grilled chicken on top. Like people do that, but generally that's not how ultra processed food works. I also wonder if part of it has to do with the pure volume, because a lot of ultra-processed food is addictive.
1: And a lot of it is preserved. So no current states, according to this study, have included nitrite preservatives as part of ultra-processed food definitions. Nitrites are widely used in processed meats. And processed meats are usually more associated with the higher blood pressure, BMI, et cetera. They're also, one thing I think that is really interesting here, they say our new findings support the need to consider ultra-processed foods separately from traditional or conventional nutritional criteria. Like, basically, they're saying ultra-processed foods, we shouldn't count them as food anymore. We can't look at it in the same way as we look at regular food. Because of the additives,
0: it's a separate
1: of everything.
0: Food group, basically.
1: they did, the way they said it is like, it doesn't count. We can't, wow. It doesn't go with conventional food. It's not food.
0: So Kevin Reardon has a really good question in the chat. Has anyone defined ultra processed food? So like, what does that mean as opposed to just normal processed food?
1: Yes. So it is defined. And let me see if I can, it is defined, yes, but I am not saying, I don't have the definition right in front of me at the moment, so let me see what I can do on finding that. But there is a definition as to, you know, it's not just bread, I think. Okay, so ultra-processed foods are characterized by industrial processes and additives uncommon in home cooking that alter shelf life, flavor, texture, fat content, or production costs.
0: So what's normal processed foods?
1: Right. So, you know, you can have pasta, which is processed. It's dried. Yeah. It has a stable shelf life, but it hasn't been, like, there are some pastas that are ultra processed because they have had additives. Mm-hmm. Put in them to ensure that they will be shelf stable for longer, or to, you know, put other things in them for dietary
0: so
1: factors.
0: So we're talking about bread from the bakery versus, you know, no shade, like Pillsbury crescent rolls.
1: Right.
0: The ingredient list is a little different.
1: Right. But like, even those Pillsbury crescent rolls, if you are buying them in the you bake it yourself kind of way, it's not going to be as highly processed as some crescent rolls that you buy in a box on the counter that are going to sit on your counter and not mold for 3 or 4 weeks. That's a big question.
0: Interesting.
1: Yeah. So it's the idea of the ultra processed food are the ones where, you know, we have created sausages and meats to preserve meat, you know, for a very long time. But some of the ways that those processes happen are more intensive than others. But yeah, I think that it's vague. And I think that in itself is very difficult. But it's, I think, a very interesting question. And I don't know, the big point here of that they brought up, like, maybe we should look at it completely different from how we look at food. maybe it's not the same as conventional food at all.
0: Yeah.
1: Yeah.
0: I mean, I don't even know how that would work. Like, basically, it's ultra-processed food. It's, like, not even – it's like a lollipop. Like, the nutritional value is negative.
1: Right, but like that's the thing that they were saying is that it's not always just totally negative. It's just that there are these other factors that we do not understand that have made the food negative. Where if you have the same ingredients, just without all of those other factors, it's actually a fine food. That the nutrients, they work.
0: Right.
1: Yeah.
0: So what do we do with this information? Just don't eat the ultra processed food. For some than others.
1: Yeah, easier for some than others. And that, like you mentioned, food deserts. It's impossible for some people to be able to manage.
0: Yeah.
1: To get away from them. And that's a social problem. That's our society not taking care of ourselves. And sometimes you look at different problems and it's like, well, symptom, not cause. And I bet a lot of people, if they could have healthier ultra-processed food, they'd be totally happy with it. Or if they could eat less of it, they'd be happy with it, you know?
0: I would just like it if...
1: If my
0: FDA actually... gave a toot about my health, and it doesn't have to be no processed, it doesn't have to be no chemicals, but I would love to have more expectations for managing what goes on the shelves in the grocery store. Because generally speaking, I think I speak for most people when I assume if I see a food on a shelf, I assume it is fine for me to eat it.
1: Right, it's being sold.
0: That is the point of my government, is to make sure that people aren't selling me poison.
1: No, people should be free to sell poison. No, I'm kidding. I didn't mean to say that. I mean, that's not what I mean. But there are people who believe that the freedom should be not just in the choice of the product, but in the ability to have a business and sell whatever product. And so I think there's a balance, and that is the balancing act that our government, when it comes to public health, has to manage very carefully. What did you say there, though, that really that struck me, though? You said... I lost it. My brain disappears sometimes. But yeah, being able to take... Oh, there was what I was. I was listening to NPR this morning, and there was an interview with someone who's involved in this work. And there apparently is it's a time right now when the research, the evidence is in place to suggest that, hey, these ultra-processed foods are bad. And there is enough public opinion saying we don't want to eat the bad food. We want to be healthy.
0: Yeah.
1: And there's federal, there's policymakers who want to do the work to help. And so there seems to be a time right now where perhaps we'll see ultra processed foods or ingredients in ultra processed foods being regulated more carefully or judiciously for public health. And so that is the big question.
0: Yeah.
1: Is it going to be, oh no, you can't buy your sugar pop bomb donut thing because it just is a full food that's ultra processed, or it has three ingredients that we no longer accept?
0: Yeah.
1: Right.
0: Yeah.
1: So there's, you know, how does it, how is
0: we
1: that gonna
0: did
1: work?
0: Make food before without all these ingredients is all I'm saying.
1: And we still do now. It's just so hard to find.
0: I think that's my frustration. Oh my is gosh. Like, there's so many, like, I can't even tell you the number of foods I've eaten recently where I've tasted it and gone, this tastes different. And I look at the label and all of a sudden there's all these new multi-syllable chemicals that weren't in there before, instead of just chocolate or something like that, right? And you're like, oh, no wonder this tastes weird. I guess I'm not going to buy this anymore. And it's like exhausting, because a lot of the time it feels like a cost-saving measure, because they can create things in more bulk because they're more shelf-stable, or because they're just plain cheaper than the real thing.
1: And that is something that actually recently happened in a chocolate candy product that a company had, where the family shifted, the ownership shifted, and they decided to do cost saving measures and shifted away from real chocolate to some of these things. People didn't like the flavor, and now they've backtracked so that they're going back to actually using a real chocolate ingredient again. I just want to, you know, as we always say on this show, just because something has multiple syllable chemical name, that doesn't mean it's bad. It doesn't mean, and sometimes it's just the way that the part of the ingredient is being listed.
0: Right.
1: So no shade on the chemical nomenclature within your ingredient list. It's just how it's used and how it's applied and what's going on there.
0: Yeah. And just sometimes you have a very simple thing like cane sugar, and it's been replaced by six other things. And I think even just the number of ingredients is something that I look at way more than the number of syllables and words. Really good point, Kiki. I think it's the number of ingredients, as I'm looking for a short list.
1: Yeah.
0: Because I shouldn't need
1: unless
0: to buy
1: it's
0: something.
1: Multi.
0: Yes, I shouldn't need to buy almost anything that is a food product that has more than like 10 ingredients in it. I really shouldn't. It's possible, guys. It's possible. We used to do it. It did cost more money to make the food. But, you know, I think that's part of this larger conversation too about like profit margins and things like that. That everyone's just trying to squeeze more and more profit out of everything that they do. And it's just, it's exhausting. It's exhausting being the
1: consumer.
0: Yeah, you're, but you're
1: having to pay attention.
0: You're a consumer, not a customer. It's back to this whole thing again, is that they're no longer trying to serve us.
1: Yeah.
0: We have to consume what they provide. It is a completely different relationship, and it's exhausting.
1: We could change it if we wanted to.
0: That'd be great.
1: Yeah. Okay. So moving on from the bad food quality in the ultra processed foods, let's talk about bad guts.
0: Yeah, I have one of those.
1: A lot of people do. And irritable bowel disease is something that millions of people around the world deal with. Crohn's disease, ulcerative colitis. This is chronic inflammation of the GI tract. And according to a press release about a study from Nature, over 4.9 million people worldwide suffer from irritable bowel disease. And I'm gonna guess it's probably even more than that, because you're not even talking about people who've never eaten cheese before. But what is it that leads to the irritable bowel? Researchers in Nature just published their study on cell type resolved genetic variation. And so historically, people have gone in, they do a whole body genome assay. They do an assay of the microbes in your stool samples, right? They do a tissue sample, a biopsy from your gut. They've got all these measures that they've done so far to figure out, you know, okay, what is it that's leading to the IBD? What is it that is leading to people having these inflammatory bowels? And for the first time, they were able to do a study where the samples they took were specific to cell types. They were able to map genes across cell types to be able to identify specifically the disorders or the misbehavior of certain cell types in certain situations. So they had what they call EQ2Ls, cis expression quantitative trait loci, across 2.2 million single cells. This was with intestinal biopsies and blood from over 400 people. About 125 of them had IBD. So they're comparing these cells of the IBD suffering people to people who do not have that. And thank you very, very much, Radius. We are humbled by your support. Thank you for being here today. In this study, this is the first time beyond tissue level detection that they have been able to isolate specific cell types at a cellular resolution, what cells are going wrong, when, and why. So the genetic basis of their misbehavior. And so this study is going to allow researchers to be able to highlight different cell types. So dendritic immune cells in the gut versus B cells in the immune system versus secretory cells, mesenchymal cells, different cell populations. What is going on at different places in the gut at different times in relation to what stimuli? And so as a result of the data that they've gotten, they are able to cross.
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1: Hello.
0: For some reason, background music not playing.
1: So sorry. In the meantime, you are listening to KDUS Davis 90.3 FM. You were just listening to This Week in Science, but This Week in Science is no more. Now it's Music Madness.
0: Yeah.
1: I'm Micah Joy, and I'm joined by...
0: Krauser.
1: And we are here to deliver some madness in the form of music.
0: Except
1: speaking
0: for
1: of which,
0: right now.
1: Yeah, this is more like music in the form of silence.
0: Yeah.
1: But you just heard Tori Amos from her latest full length.
0: Yes. The album is called In Times of Dragons. And that track was called Saint Teresa. Do you have any thoughts on that track?
1: I do have some thoughts on that track. I thought it was a pretty, pretty track. Little slow, a little cutesy. I mean, a little... Here's the thing.
0: okay. There's the rub.
1: The cards on the table. I believe that... Every artist has an expiration date.
0: Oh. Wow.
1: Is that too...
0: A little okay. On the nose. Like, no. Like, go on.
1: Well, okay. What I mean to say is, after a certain point, like, an artist that, like, already has had a, like, big illustrious career, still making albums, it's like, what do you still have to say?
0: Like... Like, what is there left to say?
1: Because, like, what? Like, Paul McCartney just released an album. And listen, far be it from me to diss Paul McCartney because I love his solo albums. But the last one, I was listening to it a little bit. And, like, what could bro be singing about?
0: Like, what is there?
1: Like, if you're not, I don't know, some kind of, like, generational songwriter. Or, like, you're not doing some kind of, like... crazy switch up, like doing some avant-garde stuff, like, I don't know, Andre 3000 flute album, then just pack it up, if you ask me. I'm terribly sorry, but, you know.
0: No, I agree, honestly. It's like how Morrissey keeps making music, and it's just really bad.
1: Yeah.
0: I think he kind of needs to just, like, cut that out. It's like, sometimes you reach your prime, and it's like, wow, this is awesome. Like, if you make anything more, like, your reputation is just tarnished at this point.
1: Yeah, you already, like, kind of pushed it with making it, if you're Morrissey.
0: Morrissey's going way too far. Makeup is a lie. Like, I haven't listened to that entire rest of the album. I can't imagine that it's even decent. Like, I listened to the single he released from it. I listened to Makeup is a Lie. And it was god-awful, you know? Like, it was really bad. So, like, I had to disconnect myself from that, you know?
1: Oh, well. Morrissey, how far the apple falls from the tree.
0: Oh, no, I'm real surprised that Morrissey fell off, you know?
1: No, because he was so reliable and trustworthy.
0: Yeah, he never let anyone down.
1: No, not once.
0: Mm-hmm, mm-hmm.
1: He loves everybody.
0: Yeah. Yeah. He loves every animal for sure.
1: Yeah.
0: Very vegan. Very vegan man. Okay. I think that we can go on to play our next little track, and we'll see you all in a second.
1: Yippee.

0: For whatever reason, now the music is working in the background when it wasn't before. But...
1: Yay!
0: Yay! We were just listening to Bon Iver, which I just learned that that's apparently how you pronounce his name. I was saying Bon Iver, whatever. The track We, featuring... How do you say that? Featuring...
1: Bijiki.
0: Off of the brand new album, six-piece band. Is that what it's called?
1: I think it's like volume one. something, because it's like a live album.
0: Whoa, it's a lot. Volumes 1, selections from music concerts 2019 through 2023, Bon Iver six-piece band. Okay, that makes more sense.
1: That's a mouthful.
0: Guys, we should write that all down on the label.
1: Agreed.
0: Whole thing. Okay, in our opinion, in my opinion, at least, that was really good for, like, the first, like, 20 seconds, and then he started singing, and it was kind of like, I don't know why you're doing that.
1: Yeah, it's kind of just, like, Mickey Mouse doing an Alex G cover kind of thing.
0: It's like, yeah, I feel like he was doing, like, a very Alex G thing with, like, the overly auto-tuned thing. But, like, I feel like for Alex G, that works really well in a lot of his songs. And, like, I don't know, the way he's singing. And in this, it kind of worked really badly. So it's kind of like we've got, like, a polar opposites thing here, you know? That's really cool.
1: Yeah. I don't know. Yeah. Well, like, he's, like, the song is, like, too serious sounding. Like, Alex G, it works for him because he's, like... I don't know, because he's Alex G. I can't really put it better than that.
0: But. I don't know. Yeah, he's just like... I feel like I was thinking about this earlier because I was driving here and I was listening to my liked songs and an Alex G song came on. And I was like, Alex G's not like the best singer, but like I feel like it works for the kind of music that he makes.
1: Yeah.
0: Guys, I just really like Alex G.
1: Me too.
0: What can I say?
1: Shout out Alex G.
0: Yeah. Anyways, before that we were listening to TV Star... The song was Greener Pastures. This is off of their also new album, because everything here is new, Music for Heads. I found that very pleasant.
1: Me too. Me too. I look forward to their next album, Music for...
0: Feet.
1: No, yeah, that's a great track. Very lovely.
0: Yeah.
1: Yeah.
0: And what were we listening to before that?
1: Before that, we were listening to...

0: the pool of can-can or a pocket full of crumbs.
1: Dipping my toe into the pocket full
0: I'm
1: of
0: so
1: crumbs.
0: Bad.
1: Okay.
0: Right on.
1: We're going to play you all a little... Hello?
2: We're going to play you all a little message, and then we're going to get back to our music stuff.
0: Later.

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1: Imagine talking on air with underrepresented communities,
0: reviewing movies,
1: or even singing live karaoke. In case you're wondering, anyone is eligible.
0: And as you can tell, the possibilities are endless.
1: If you're interested, please email us at programming@kdvs.org.

0: real quick, you were listening to Figure 8. The track was Until the Sun Swallows the Earth off of their new... I don't know. But that was the track, and that was the artist, Figure 8. And
1: figure now, it out.
0: Yeah, figure it out. And now, as we close out, you're going to listen to Water Baby, their song Beck and Call, featuring Toe, off of the new album, Memory Be a Blade. Goodbye!
1: Later.

0: Hello, hello, hello. Welcome back to I Love Tuna 56. This is a really special episode because it's actually our last episode for the year. Mm-hmm. So sad, but excited to be done with school for a little bit. Get a little summer break.
1: Yeah, excited for a summer.
0: Yes,
1: not for the heat though.
0: Oh no, definitely not. Oh my gosh, it's gonna be really hot this week. I think it's gonna be like 105 on Thursday, which is really that's unreal. That's not real. Okay, so the song that you're listening to actually now is "I Love You" by Spaceman 3, and that was one of my picks. And the song that you'll hear next is gonna be "Words" by F.R. David. Thank you for listening.

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Welcome back. This is I Love Tuna 56. You're listening to KDVS Davis 90.3 FM. The song that you just heard was I Remember Learning How to Dive by Animal Collective off of their EP Prospect Hummer. The song that you heard before that was Powerful Man by Alex G off of his album Rocket. And the song that you heard before that, you missed it the first time, was Words by F.R. David, which I actually found recently from the Call Me By Your Name soundtrack because I watched that movie for the first time. Yeah. I feel like these need to be higher. But next, we're probably going to get into some carts. I'll be doing the first half of the show since I have a final at 10:30, which really sucks to leave my last show early, but it's so sad. But I have to head out soon. And then the second half, though, will be DJ Vostok. So, yeah. Thanks for listening.

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0: Hello, hello. This is I Love Tuna again. The song that you just heard was Once I Was by Tim Buckley off of Goodbye and Hello, the album. And the song that you heard before that was Park Music by The Avalanches off their album Wildflower, which is a really great album. And the song that you're going to hear now is the first song I ever played on air. So I thought maybe I would play it again. Ooh. I played it during our overnight kind of DJ test thing at the very beginning of, or very end of fall quarter. So I figured, I was like, why not play my last one of the year at the same song?
1: That's such a good idea.
0: And it is a good song. Mm-hmm. I just like thought of it last minute. I was like, oh, that would be kind of cool. So that song is Someone Great by LCD Sound System off of their album Sound of Silver. Thank you so much for listening. And if I have to leave for my final before the song ends, thanks for a great quarter. Bye.

0: зла, со всех мест врагов, может, хватит молчать.
1: Welcome back. You're now listening to KDVS 19.3 FM. This is the final episode of I Love Tina 56 of this year. And the song you just heard is called Ожидание, that means expectations by the band Поворотный момент. Okay, don't judge on my Russian pronunciation, but that means turning point, and you can find the song on Spotify. And I kind of welcome to the Russian dreamy part of our episode. And I just want to play some songs. I kind of really like this dreamy music. And the song before that is Dumanasi Andromiendi. That means I was just searching online, the Andromeda Nebula. This is like, I love their lyrics so much. It's like a poem by the band Nibonat Galavoy. It means the sky above your head. And also, I think it might be based on a Soviet sci-fi, a Soviet science fiction. It's just a beautiful song. And after that, you can hear more dreamy music, and I love their lyrics. So that's it. Thanks for listening to our show. Let's return back to music.

Tune in Sunday at midnight until 2 a.m. Neonate, Fighting for a Future. Punk Raj and M. Riot spin chaotically good music mixed with political, social, and local punk talk, as well as show listings and events you don't want to miss. That's Sunday at midnight until 2 a.m.

Welcome back. This is Latina 56 from KBS 90.3 FM. The song you just heard is called Snieg, which means snow, better band, right channel wave. I just kind of listened to them recently a lot. And the song before that, I have to introduce that one because that's my favorite song of this school year. It's called Re, it's just like capital R, capital E, by the artist The Reduces. And I want to read like this section of the lyrics. It's like, let me find. And the sound seems as if in the wavings of the fate, there is something strange, boundless, scared. It will seem to you that we are doomed, that everything is meaningless and there is no peace to be found. But no. A blind captain dreams of the bottom. This is like so beautiful, like also with the music. And the time I first heard that sound, I was like reading, probably should raise the volume of this a little bit. I was reading the book by Hermann Hesse called Damien. It's just listen to the calling of your fate. And I hope our listeners can all have the courage and the strength, the power to just follow your own fate. Yeah, probably it'd be weird to say something like this at final, just the end of the year, but whatever. And the song before that, what did that play before that? Oh, it's called, wait, give me a second. Drosh, that means trembling. Bada band Bajar. Hopefully that's the correct pronunciation. And but drosh mean, oh yeah, I said drosh mean trembling. It's like the main part is like a day like a shadow, the night is like a trembling, and ya zhivu, I leave, which that's just like the dreamy Russian music type. And you're going to listen to two more like really soothing dreamy music. And yeah, thanks for listening to our show throughout the quarter if you're listening. And I hope you enjoy this. And let's go back to music. Oh, wait a minute. I need to announce some upcoming events. So whoever stay in Davis for the summer and they want to find something to do, I think it's next week. We have this Davis Music Festival. It's from June 19th to 21st. And yeah, we have a lot of bands. They're performing basically from the afternoon to like 9 p.m.-ish. And yeah, and there's like C Street, or Dinner of Vinyls, Sophia's Thai Kitchen. There's a lot of spots. Just check it in if you want to something to do for the summer. And let me see. There's also concerts in the park. It is Friday, 6 to 9 p.m. From May 1st to June 26th. So if you're staying here this Friday, you can go to 910 I Street. Yeah, there's going to be the Temper Trap or Self-Science, Inner Nature on Zypher. So we have something to do. Don't feel like it's boring if you're staying here. And now let's finally head back to the music. Thanks for listening.

Hello, hello, good morning. The song you just heard from I Love Tina 56 is called Ganyet. That means the end. So that's the purpose I picked this song, because it means the end. This is probably the second last song of our show for this entire year. And it is better than Bishkek. Yeah, that's the capital of some country. I do not remember at this point. I'm sorry for that. And the song before that is called Дорогой человек, the dear person, or the beloved one, I guess, by the artist Приемский край. And I love him, like, he's one of my favorite artists, contemporary artists. And before that, you heard Утренний Вальс, that means the morning waltz, by the band. I don't really know how to pronounce the name in Russian, but I think it means like cottage cheese lake. It's really cute. And the song is just like that escape into the forest and build our house. We're gonna set our fire and just do whatever. It's really cute. It's really cute. And I'm gonna add a transition song to our next show. We'll be playing Мой дядюшиня Балбита with me by the band Civil Defense. I like to end the show by this song, like, for all the quarters, like, just, like, we walk in silence through the death ring. It's sad, but I love the song. So, let's go back to the music. Thanks for listening to the entire quarter, and good luck to you all for your finals, and have a really, really nice summer. I will see you in winter quarter.

Hello, hello, everybody. It's DJ A Push at 10:34 in the morning, getting ready for Criminal Classics here all the way until noon. Super excited to be here during a finals week. Well, I'm excited to be here, but I'm not excited to do the finals, that's for sure. I'm trying to wrap that up as soon as possible, but I know I can't keep studying for too long or I just lose focus. Hopefully, I'll be able to get it done and do super well. Well, hope you guys are having a wonderful week and a wonderful morning, if you would like. And of course, you're listening to KDVS Davis 90.3 FM. You're now tuned in to Criminal Classics with DJ A Push. You can do that on your FM tuner, or you can go to kdvs.org and listen anywhere you have an internet connection. Today we got a lot of good jams. We're gonna slow it down in the middle, but we're gonna be coming with that energy real quick off the bat, as you can hear from one of my favorite artists playing my background music right now. That's Da Bull with Come Over. And we're going to go ahead and get started and go ahead and have some Japanese music in the rotation today, but also some 90s R&B. You know, I like to speed it up and then go ahead and slow it down towards the end and then get back that energy before we end at 12 for Democracy Now. All right, now, y'all, it's good. Enough of me yapping here. It's been DJ A Push. Hope you guys enjoy. I hopefully will be back this summer. Hopefully this won't be my last show and we'll be here in 2 weeks, but who knows? We'll see what the programming department has in store for us this summer season. But for right now, let's just keep the jam flowing. This might be my last show. It might not, but we're going to make it count. Let's do it. Stay tuned if you like KDVS Davis 90.3.

Hello, hello. This is DJ A Push on Criminal Classics 90.3 KDVS Davis is where I'm broadcasting from here at the campus of UC Davis. Super excited to be here and super excited to keep the jams flowing. Hope you guys enjoyed that last block of absolute bangers. Had some good R&B and soul in there from both the United States and, of course, Japan. That was some really good stuff. What you guys just heard was a song called Lazy Dance. I'm not going to go ahead and try and butcher this name here, but it's Yoko Ogenami. I cannot pronounce Japanese, nor am I going to say that I can. And before that, it was Midnight Driver by Minoko Yoshida. Before that, it was Pop It by the legendary R&B and soul band One Way, which I'm sure if many of you listen to this genre, you know that band from some of their other hits. But I wanted to play that one today. Hopefully you guys are enjoying. You guys stay tuned all the way until noon when we go to Democracy Now. But for right now, we're going to keep the jams going. I got some good ones coming up before we slow it down about halfway through near our ad break. But for right now, I hope you guys stay tuned. Enjoy your Monday. Enjoy your finals week as best as you can if you would like. And hopefully we can get through this kind of academic slump together. And just move forward and enjoy our summer. It's getting hot. I don't like that. I hear the cicadas everywhere, and I'm like, I'm good. Let's go back to the middle of May. But who knows? Hopefully it'll cool down a little bit. I was looking at the weather, but if not, you know, it's just how it is in Davis, unfortunately. Well, let's keep it going, y'all. Enough of me yapping. We're going to get back to the music right here at KDVS Davis 90.3 with DJ A Push.

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You can tune in on your FM tuner or any place you have an internet connection at kdvs.org to keep listening to this wonderful, awesome show. I hope you guys are enjoying what you guys are hearing right now in the back. And what was playing before I started speaking was Be My Babe by the legendary band Slave, with the best slap bass known to man. All of their songs sound this good. And before that, it was Heartbreak Look by Stacey Ladisaw and Johnny Gill. This is after Stacey Ladisaw made some of her hits like Be My Angel and Jump to the Beat, but before Johnny Gill got famous in the 90s with songs like My, My, My. Before that, it was Talk to Me by the Commodores after Lionel Richie has already pursued his solo career. This is later in the 80s when it was just the four of them left trying to adjust to the times with some of that sound, as you could hear. We're going to keep going right now. Enough of me yapping. I got an ad break coming up in about, another music block or two. We're going to slow it down a little bit. For right now, we're going to keep the jams going. Stay tuned if you like.

This is DJ A Push here at Criminal Classics in KDVS Davis. Super excited to keep going right now. I'm going to have a quick ad break. I'm going to come back and change up the vibes a little bit. I don't know if you can hear my back rap music. This is For the Lover in You by Shalimar, kind of showing you how we're shifting tones here a little bit in the studio. But we're still going to make sure it's loud, keep that energy up, and I hope you guys are turning up with me as well if you would like. We're going to have some quick ads real quick. Go ahead and get back to it until noon where we can transition to Democracy Now. But before all that serious stuff, let's have a little bit of fun. 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

0: At UC Davis Boxing Club, we have the opportunity for people of all experience levels to either learn how to box, get a good workout in, or if they want to take it more seriously and spar and compete around the country under the NCBA, there are also opportunities for that too. People from all experience types and all different backgrounds are in the club, and it's a super welcoming community with a lot of opportunities depending on how seriously you want to take it. We train Monday, Wednesday, Friday from 5 to 7 p.m. in the pavilion on the second floor of the youth center. All you need is workout gear, 16-ounce gloves, 180-inch hand wraps, and then you're set. You can decide if you want to train once, twice, or thrice a week, and the dues will vary accordingly. All the information is on our Instagram and on our Facebook.
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0: 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That's January, April, July, and late September. You will be fully trained over 6 to 8 weeks, then complete volunteer hours, spend some time in studio, and take a written test. After that, you can apply for a show for the next quarter. Being a DJ on the radio changed my life. Maybe it will change yours, too.
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2: Hello, hello. This is DJ A Push. Hope you guys enjoyed that little ad break, and you're still with us, hopefully. We're going to go ahead and get right back into it now with some slower songs, but I want to go ahead and just let you guys know that what you guys heard from my last back rap was This Is For The Lover In You by Shalimar. Before that, there was the ultimate band Atlantic Star with some of their earlier hits, When Love Calls. Before that, it was Bobby Thurston with Is Something Wrong With You. And the first time I heard that song, I thought it was Ladies Night by Kool & the Gang. That's why I said that, just because it starts almost the exact same way, kind of with that piano riff. But it definitely does not disappoint. And in my opinion, this might be controversial. I think it's a little bit better than Ladies Night, but I don't know. Ladies Night has been growing on me. I didn't like it when I was a kid, but I definitely love it now. All right, y'all, we're going to keep going right now. We're going to slow it down a little bit. We got something for you. I actually just remembered that I had the other day, and it just absolutely blew me away, and I hope you guys enjoy. So let's go ahead and get that coming in right now.

This and the next song go out to anyone out there that's missing someone or got someone on their mind. I hope everything works out, and I hope you have a wonderful rest of your day if you'd like. It's all going to be okay.

I hope everyone has been enjoying this block of music with these beautiful voices. We got a listener request coming up right now. Haven't heard it before, but looks amazing. Super excited to play it, and hopefully you guys enjoy it too. Stay tuned if you like on KDVS Davis 90.3.

Wonderful song. Super happy I was able to play it. Thank you so much to our listeners, and that I just love the vibe, and thank you for continuing that awesome feeling that we're going for. That was a wonderful song. Thank you.

Hope you guys enjoyed that one. I wanted to keep that same energy moving into the next song. That's one of my favorites by Sam Cooke, Chain Gang. And, of course, I'm going to let you guys know what you heard here in just a moment. Over the past couple 10-minute blocks of programming. And we're going to go ahead and keep going all the way till noon where we tune into Democracy Now, hopefully. But until then, of course, we're going to keep this same exact vibe. All right, y'all, that was Chain Game by Sam Cooke. Before that, it was The Listener who gave me this wonderful song by Sissy Houston called Don't Wonder Why. Thank you so much. And, of course, feel free to call in if you like for any song recommendations or just going ahead and shouting out the show. Absolutely love the support at 530-754-KDVS. Ask to talk to DJ A-Push, and you shall receive that request. I'm ready to talk to people. Just let me know how I'm doing. All right, and then it was going to go ahead before that and be Straight From The Heart by the legendary band from Vallejo, Confunction. One of my favorite bands of all time. You know, they make that jam. If you listen to this kind of music, what's the name of that song? I had it on the tip of my tongue, and now I forgot it because I'm trying to talk. But Straight From The Heart's the one we listened to, and then they also have Love Train. That's what it is. And then before that, it was When You Need Roses by the Daz Band. I just love the sparkles on that. Before that, when I first came in with this kind of music, it was Calling On You by John B. Just dawned on me the other day. That I had that song in my library, and I absolutely had to play it for you guys, and low-key listen to the bass in the studio with it as well. We got 20 minutes left, and we're going to keep going right now, but for right now, I got something I came across. You guys were listening to that ad earlier, the Songs of Praise Gospel ad, and I heard a song in the background that Spinatron picked up, and I'm going to be honest with you guys, it fits the theme of the show. I've played gospel before, and I want to hear it because it sounded really good, and I want to shout out Songs of Praise Gospel. You can listen and tune into if you'd like on Sunday morning because I absolutely love that show. I love that show a lot, and they actually left one of their papers here from their show, and something that is on here really resonated with me, so I encourage you to tune in if you like. It said, there's a message in music. All you have to do is just listen, and it's a praise party. In the name of Jesus. Absolutely love it. I'm not very religious myself, but I can get behind this message, and I really hope that you guys find some time to tune into them. But for right now, we're going to shout them out a little bit more if you guys would like to stay tuned with Sing and Shout by the Mighty Clouds of Joy.

This is DJ A Push with Criminal Classics. I'm about to sign out here in about 5 minutes, and hopefully I'll be back in 2 weeks, depending on how the summer scheduling goes, and I'll be at the same time doing the same thing with Criminal Classics here at KDBS Davis 90.3 FM. What you guys just heard and are hearing right now is Slow Dance by David Ruffin. Before that, it was Hold On, Change Is Coming by Sounds of Blackness, and before that, it was Behind the Groove by Tina Marie, and before that, it was Sing and Shout by Mighty Clouds of Joy. Shout out to Songs of Praise Gospel. Really good song there. Absolutely loved it. We're going to keep going right now with one last song before I sign out, and we go to Democracy Now at noon. Hopefully you guys have enjoyed, and stay tuned if you like at KDVS Davis. We've appreciated having you, and of course, hope everyone does so well on their finals or just anything that they're doing in life if they would like. All right, y'all, tuning out now, and I'm going to go home and procrastinate on studying. But I hope you guys enjoy this last one. If you'd like, stay tuned at KDVS Davis 90.3.

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It is 12 o'clock noon here on June 8th, 2026, and it is time for some Democracy Now! 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

0: From New York, this is Democracy Now! President Trump's called on Israel and Iran to immediately stop shooting after the two sides attacked each other for the first time since the April so-called ceasefire. Iran says it will stop attacks for now. We'll speak to Trita Parsi of the Quincy Institute for Responsible Statecraft, then to Maine, a day before the state holds a closely watched primary.
1: We have an opportunity here in Maine to do something that will change the political structures in this country for a long time to come.
0: We'll look at the rise of oysterman and Marine veteran Graham Platner, the progressive Democrat seeking to unseat Republican Senator Susan Collins. Platner's progressive populist message has resonated with many voters in Maine, but the campaign has faced numerous controversies. We'll get response from the heads of NOW, the National Organization for Women, and the group Community Change. Then to Peru, where Keiko Fujimori, the daughter of Peru's former imprisoned dictator, has a slight lead over her progressive challenger, Roberto Sanchez, in Peru's presidential runoff.
2: In keeping with our democratic commitment, we have fulfilled our responsibility, and I urge all our fellow citizens to vote responsibly to save Peru and strengthen democracy. Let us respect the free vote and have the capacity to honor the agreements and the election results, always calling for democracy, justice, and social peace, and to move Peru forward.
0: We'll go to Peru, then speak with Pulitzer Prize-winning historian Greg Grandin. All that and more coming up. Welcome to Democracy Now!, democracynow.org, The War and Peace Report. I'm Amy Goodman. Iran and Israel exchanged fire overnight in the most serious escalation of fighting since a U.S.-Iranian so-called truce was declared in April. Just this morning, Iran said it's halting its attacks on Israel, saying, quote, if the aggressions and acts of mischief continue, including in southern Lebanon, much more severe and crushing actions than before will follow, unquote. Earlier, Iran had launched a wave of missiles at northern Israel, claiming it was in response to Israeli attacks near Beirut on Sunday. Israel responded with attacks on Iran with explosions reported in Tehran, Tabriz, and Isfahan. The Israeli army also confirmed it struck a petrochemical plant in Mashhad. Israel attacked Iran despite President Trump telling Axios News on Sunday he planned to call Israeli Prime Minister Benjamin Netanyahu to urge him not to respond to the first wave of Iranian missiles. President Trump also told the Financial Times Netanyahu had no choice but to accept a deal with Iran, saying, quote, I call all the shots. He doesn't call the shots, Trump said. This morning, President Trump posted on Truth Social, quote, Israel and Iran must immediately stop shooting, unquote. This after the Pentagon's DIA, the Defense Intelligence Agency, recently raised the counterintelligence threat assessment for Israel to critical. Amidst growing concerns, Israeli spy agencies are eavesdropping on American negotiators working on a ceasefire deal with Iran. Israeli airstrikes hit Beirut's suburbs on Sunday, despite a U.S.-brokered ceasefire that was renewed just days earlier. On Saturday, Israeli attacks across southern Lebanon killed at least 10 people, including a brigadier general, a captain, and a Lebanese soldier. Since March, Israeli attacks have killed more than 3,500 people and displaced over a fifth of Lebanon's population. In Gaza, at least 7 Palestinians were killed and 15 others injured on Saturday when Israel's military bombed a large tent encampment in the heart of Gaza City. Children were among the dead and wounded. On Sunday, an Israeli strike on a police station and a vehicle killed at least 9 people and wounded 20 others. The attacks come despite last October's U.S.-brokered ceasefire. Since then, Israeli attacks have killed about 950 Palestinians. This is Abdul Salam Judah, the uncle of a Palestinian killed in an Israeli strike over the weekend.
3: We are ordinary citizens. We are looking for and asking for peace. We are neither calling for war, nor destruction, nor anything else. We are people who believe in a just peace.
0: In Ukraine, a Russian drone struck a nuclear fuel storage facility inside the Chernobyl exclusion zone Sunday, heavily damaging a fuel reception building close to where large amounts of nuclear material are stored. Ukrainian officials say radiation levels remain within normal range and no injuries were reported. The IAEA called the strike deeply concerning and said inspectors would visit the site. Meanwhile, in the Zaporizhzhia region, Russian-guided bombs hit a public transit stop in Balabin, killing three civilians and wounding three others. This is the principal of a local school.
4: A guided bomb was dropped near the education institution. The explosion was very powerful, as there were casualties. The school was severely damaged.
0: In France, U.S. Secretary of Defense Pete Hegseth used a D-Day anniversary ceremony at the American Military Cemetery in Normandy to attack European immigration policy, saying the continent is facing a new invasion.
5: Sadly, today, different European beaches are stormed by different dangerous ideologies. Beaches in Spain, in Italy, in Greece, and Bulgaria, boats and men arrive. When will European capitals do something about that invasion? Or is it too late? I pray not, and I believe not.
0: This comes as Pope Leo condemned rising European military spending to its highest levels since the end of the Cold War, calling it a betrayal of diplomacy. A federal lawsuit filed Saturday is seeking to block an Ultimate Fighting Championship, UFC, event scheduled for June 14th on the White House South Lawn, which happens to be President Trump's 80th birthday. The White House is branded UFC event as part of the United States' 250th anniversary celebrations. The suit, brought by the Public Integrity Project on behalf of a Vietnam War veteran and a civic activist, argues the UFC fights would financially benefit President Trump and UFC President Dana White through promotional opportunities and stock holdings. The lawsuit cites a report that Trump bought $50,000 in stock in UFC's parent company. It also argues the Trump administration's approval violated National Park Service regulations prohibiting commercial sporting events on specific federal parklands, that Congress did not authorize the construction of a towering 600-ton steel arch on the South Lawn, and that no environmental review was conducted. President Trump stormed out of an interview with NBC News' Kristen Welker Friday after she questioned him about compensating the January 6th insurrectionists who attacked police, as well as whether he had any evidence for rigged elections. Trump had agreed to record the sit-down interview for Meet the Press ahead of an event in Wisconsin.
6: Your elections are crooked, and you're crooked, and Meet the Press is crooked, and so is ABC, and CBS, and CNN.
7: But, Mr. President,
6: your one-sided crooked networks. All right, let's call it quits, because I've had enough.
0: In more media news, Scott Pelley, the 60 Minutes anchor recently fired by CBS News, has accused editor-in-chief Barry Weiss of distorting news coverage to support false narratives being pushed by the Trump administration. In an interview with the New York Times, Pelley cited Weiss's intervention in a 60-minute segment on the killing of Renee Nicole Good in Minneapolis last January by a masked Border Patrol officer.
8: Barry Weiss sends an email to my boss, Tanya Simon. Two of the things in the email include, can we make the protesters look more violent? Now, I'm paraphrasing. I don't have the quote, but that's what was communicated to me. And the other thing was Renee Good's car. You need to describe her as driving toward the officer.
0: New Jersey Governor Mikey Sherrill has more than doubled New Jersey funding for a program that provides free legal services for low-income immigrants facing deportation. She also announced a rapid legal response initiative that will provide immediate representation to immigrants jailed at Delaney Hall, the GEO Group's for-profit ICE jail in Newark. At least 90 people have been arrested at protests outside Delaney Hall over the past 2 weeks as prisoners inside hold a hunger and labor strike to protest inhumane conditions while demanding their freedom. One letter from a prisoner dated May 31st describes medical neglect, undrinkable water, expired and rancid food, unusable toilets, and poor ventilation. The prisoner writes, quote, "They constantly threaten to deport us, transfer us to punishment units, and move us from one detention center to another. They take photos of us in the dormitories without our consent and tell us that we have no rights here," unquote. Meanwhile, New Jersey prosecutors have charged an Essex County police sergeant with stealing about $10,000 worth of equipment from reporter Angelina Katsanis. The photojournalist dropped her camera bag and had to be hospitalized after she was attacked by police while covering a protest at Delaney Hall in May. In California, three prisoners at a for-profit ICE jail in Adelanto were transferred to solitary confinement after they met last week with members of Congress to discuss their hunger strike. Prisoners launched the fast in May to protest medical neglect, rancid food, and inhumane conditions. Democratic Congress member Judy Chu of Pasadena told the Southern California News Group she was horrified to hear about retaliation faced by the three men who she and Congress members Pete Aguilar and Jimmy Gomez visited last Monday. She said, quote, "The fact that they're being punished for speaking out about these conditions only underscores the cruelty and corrupt management of a facility that's profiting off of their suffering," unquote. In Ohio, gunfire erupted Saturday afternoon at a street festival in Toledo, wounding 12 people. The victims ranged in age from 14 to 61. Authorities say a search for the shooters is ongoing. And the European Commission has warned Albania's government against violating the EU's environmental rules after members of President Trump's family proposed building a massive luxury resort on an ecologically sensitive stretch of the Adriatic coast. Ivanka Trump revealed plans for the real estate project last month when she told podcast host David Senra about how she had discovered a private island along a stretch of Albanian coastline while traveling aboard a yacht with her husband, Jared Kushner.
7: Boat, and we stopped for a swim. Effectively, that's how we found it. We swam to the islands. We went on a hike barefoot all the way up to the top, and we were just captivated.
0: The area is part of a protected wildlife reserve that's home to seals, flamingos, and turtle nesting sites. Politico reports officials in Brussels have warned failure to protect the region could jeopardize Albania's bid to join the European Union. On Saturday, thousands of protesters marched through Albania's capital, Tirana, to oppose the luxury resort and called on Prime Minister Edi Rama to resign.
9: Country. I don't want it to be sold to somebody else. It's dirty money. They discovered this island. What do you mean? It's been discovered. It's ours.
0: And those are some of the headlines. This is Democracy Now!, democracynow.org, The War and Peace Report. I'm Amy Goodman. In the most serious escalation since a U.S.-Iranian so-called truce was reached in April, Iran and Israel exchanged fire overnight. Iran launched a wave of missiles at northern Israel, saying it was in response to Israeli attacks near Beirut on Sunday. Israel responded with attacks on several areas of Iran, including the capital, Tehran. Earlier today, Iran announced it's halting strikes on Israel, but warned it'll carry out a more severe response if Israel continues to attack Lebanon. Israel attacked Iran despite President Trump telling Axios on Sunday that he planned to call Israeli Prime Minister Benjamin Netanyahu to urge him not to respond to the first wave of Iranian missiles. Iranian Foreign Ministry spokesperson Ismail Barahi spoke in Tehran earlier today.
10: America has direct responsibility in any action that the Zionist regime carries out in relation to violation of regional peace and security against Iran.
0: We're joined now by Trita Parsi, Executive Vice President of the Quincy Institute for Responsible Statecraft, author of several books, including Losing an Enemy, Obama, Iran, and the Triumph of Diplomacy. His latest piece for Responsible Statecraft is Iran Strikes Israel, Proving It Will Use Hard Power on Behalf of Lebanon. Why don't you elaborate on that? Were you surprised by this major violation of the so-called ceasefire between the U.S. and Iran, and what this says about how much power President Trump has over Netanyahu? He said he warned him not to do this, not to respond to Iran attacking Israel for Israel attacking Lebanon.
11: Thank you, Amy. It's good to be with you. I was not surprised by the Iranian attack on Israel. In fact, a couple of days ago, just before Trump had his first colorful conversation with Netanyahu, the Iranians had already signaled that they were about to strike Israel. They were probably 45 to 60 minutes away of doing so. That's when Trump intervened and the situation was diffused. So the fact that the Iranians were going to enforce their red line in Lebanon, I don't think was a surprise. And I think the U.S. government took it seriously as well. What is perhaps a bit surprising is the immediate reaction that Trump had, and of course then that the Israelis defied Trump's expressed wishes. And where that goes from now, we will have to see, but it's important to understand that what the Iranians were trying to do and what really worries the Israelis is that they were trying to extend their deterrence. They had already established their own deterrence in the sense that any attack on Iran clearly would be retaliated against. But now they were trying to say that even if the Israelis were to attack Lebanon, southern Lebanon, they would also face Iranian retaliation, which would be the first time in a very long time that a major power would put real hard power behind a warning or a deterrent against an attack by Israel on a third country. And this is part of what the Israelis are worried about, because if it suddenly means that they can no longer have that complete maneuverability in Lebanon, in Gaza, and elsewhere that they enjoy, that they are enjoying because the West is more and less enabling that to happen. They're politically defending it, etc. And for the last couple of decades, it has not been challenged by any regional state in a sincere or serious way. This appears to have been an attempt by the Iranians to challenge that, to establish this extended deterrence. And this is part of the reason why the Israelis have acted so aggressively against this attempt, as they call it, to establish a new equation in the region.
0: I mean, it's interesting.
11: It would dramatically minimize Israel's maneuverability if it were to stand.
0: So Trump has spoken to Netanyahu. It's interesting that it's Iran first that says they're not going to attack Israel if Israel doesn't attack again Iran or, I presume, Lebanon. And is this Iran saying you can't have a side agreement that's being negotiated in Washington that excludes Hezbollah between Israel and Lebanon? It is part of the ceasefire, so-called ceasefire, with Iran.
11: The Iranians have from the outset said that if there is to be a ceasefire and an end to the war between the U.S. and Iran, then it has to be region-wide, meaning that it has to encompass Israel as well. If it doesn't, if Israel is unrestrained, it will have an ability to restart the war and the ability to drag the U.S. back into the war. Since the objective is to end the war and to end it in a durable manner, making sure that the Israelis cannot have the freedom of starting the war again or bombing Lebanon or other places has to be included. That is the Iranian perspective. The question is, if now when they are signaling that they're willing to back off, are they doing so in order to put pressure on the U.S. to now deal with Israel? Or are they doing so because they're regretting their attack and realizing that the Israelis would strike at them much harder? It remains to be seen exactly what the calculation is. But I don't think that the Iranian side is going to back off from its demand that any end to the war has to be region-wide and has to include Lebanon and Israel as well.
0: Talking about a ceasefire in Gaza and a ceasefire in Lebanon, can we still use that term, or should we be saying increase fire? I mean, we're talking about thousands of Palestinians and Lebanese dying since this so-called truce in both areas.
11: These so-called ceasefires that have been established in Gaza or in Lebanon are exactly what the region doesn't want, exactly what the Iranians at this point seem to be rallying against, because they're completely one-sided. They're Swiss cheeses of a ceasefire and fundamentally unacceptable. And what their worry is that the U.S. would put some pressure on the Israelis to ceasefire, and the ceasefire will only last a couple of days or so. And then slowly but surely, the Israelis would once again restart attacks against whether it is Lebanon or whether it is Gaza. And they don't want to see a scenario of that kind be repeated. And as a result, they're now using some of their hard power to essentially signal that any ceasefire, any end of the deal has to be complete. Otherwise, it will be a complete war. Instead of this kind of shameful situation you have right now, in which we call it a ceasefire, but more than 3,500 Lebanese have been killed in that so-called ceasefire.
0: So what do you expect to happen at this point? I mean, while President Trump has said he could be prime minister of Israel, in fact, how much sway does President Trump have over Netanyahu? I mean, can Netanyahu continue attacking Iran if Trump doesn't want him to, given the amount of weapons the U.S. gives and can withhold from Israel?
11: Without a doubt, just a phone call or some angry quotes to the media is not going to be enough to get Netanyahu and Israel to back down. If Trump is serious about restraining the Israelis, it has to be combined with a restriction of arms sales, sharing of intelligence, and other measures that enable the Israelis to conduct these attacks in the first place. I suspect that the Trump administration's calculation, however, is they do not want to have that massive fight with Israel about a real restraint on them unless they have a deal with Iran. It is not worth it for them to take a gamble and have that big fight with Israel in the hope of getting a deal with Iran, because then they may end up spending all of that political capital fighting the Israelis and still not get a deal with Iran. So I think the administration's position is that they will only do so if there is a deal with Iran. And the Iranian position is that there won't be a deal with Iran unless you prove your ability to restrain the Israelis.
0: Trita Parsi, I want to thank you for being with us, Executive Vice President of the Quincy Institute for Responsible Statecraft. We'll link to your latest piece, Iran Strikes Israel, Proving It Will Use Hard Power on Behalf of Lebanon. Coming up, we go to Maine to look at the campaign and controversies around Graham Plattner, the oysterman, Marine vet, progressive Democrat, who's seeking to unseat the Republican Maine Senator Susan Collins. Stay with us.

0: Landed by Sophia Shirai. This is Democracy Now!, democracynow.org. I'm Amy Goodman. Voters in Maine are heading to the polls Tuesday for a closely watched primary that could help determine whether Democrats retake control of the U.S. Senate. On the Republican side, Susan Collins is running unopposed as she seeks her sixth term in the Senate. On the Democratic side, 41-year-old Oysterman and Marine vet Graham Platner has led the polls for months, running as a progressive populist backed by Senators Bernie Sanders and Elizabeth Warren, Congressman Ro Khanna, and others. On the campaign trail, Platner's repeatedly targeted the billionaire class and called for a wealth tax, Medicare for all, and other progressive policies. In late April, Maine's Democratic Governor Janet Mills suspended her Senate campaign after polls showed Platner easily beating her in the primary. But Governor Mills never officially withdrew, and her name remains on the ballot. Since launching his campaign, Platner has faced numerous controversies, many stemming from his actions in the years after returning from fighting in Iraq and Afghanistan, a time when he says he was suffering from PTSD, post-traumatic stress disorder, and was self-medicating with alcohol. The initial controversies focused on old posts Platner made on Reddit and on a tattoo on his chest that resembled a Nazi symbol. Platner says he got the tattoo while on military leave in Croatia 20 years ago and has denied knowing about the design's association with Nazis. He's apologized for the social media posts, saying they were written at, quote, a time in my life where I was struggling deeply, unquote. In recent weeks, two more scandals emerged. First, it was revealed he'd sent sexually explicit text messages to at least six women after getting married in 2023. Then the New York Times published an article headlined, Several Women Who Dated Graham Platner Recall Unsettling Behavior, unquote. On Thursday, Platner, interviewed by Chris Hayes on MS Now, said this.
1: There are some allegations in this piece that I just want to be kind of unequivocal about are simply not true. Anything alleging physicality, anything alleging that I knew what my tattoo was, these are the statements of someone who's politically motivated. In this piece, there's a lot about my struggling, not being a good boyfriend, certainly self-medicating with alcohol. And I've been very upfront since the beginning of this campaign that that was a pretty dark period of my life after I came back from my combat service. And that's what that combat that's what that kind of life looks like. And so there are things in this that I absolutely will take responsibility for and have been speaking about openly for months now. But those serious allegations are just not true.
2: You did not grab her by the wrist. You did not put your hands on her shoulders. You did not push her into a room that you closed the door on. She's lying about that,
1: no.
2: Is what you're saying.
1: Yes, that is not true.
0: On Friday, Graham Platner campaigned in Bar Harbor, Maine, where he took aim at the nation's billionaires.
3: In the time in my life where that hard work ceased being enough, we have also watched the largest transfer of wealth from the working class to the ruling class in the history of this nation. In 1990, there were fewer than 80 billionaires in the United States. Today, there are over 900. I ask you, when you look around, do you see a state of Maine that is 10 times wealthier than 1990?
4: No!
3: Do we have 10 times the schools?
4: No!
3: 10 times the hospitals?
4: No!
3: Do our paychecks go 10 times as far?
4: No!
3: Do we have 10 times the free time?
4: No!
3: No. In fact, we have less. Fewer schools. Fewer hospitals. Our paychecks run out earlier in the month, and we have less time because everybody's working harder.
0: Democratic Congressman Ro Khanna also spoke at the Graham Platner Bar Harbor rally on Friday. On Sunday,

0: He appeared on CBS's Face the Nation as was questioned about Plattner by host Margaret Brennan.
1: Can he survive another scandal? You have 5 months here.
2: Well, it depends what. I'm not, you know, I mean, obviously, if there was any evidence that comes out that there is actual domestic violence or assault, I have zero tolerance for that. I led the fight against the Epstein class, which has been a cover up for sexual abuse with Thomas Massey. I've been at the forefront of championing women's rights and rights of survivors. But here you have a case of someone who had a dark chapter in his life, who was in toxic relationships, was ashamed about it, who served this country. And the Maine voters are saying, look, let's give him some grace. And his focus is stopping these wars, and it's getting national health insurance, and it's taking on economic inequality.
0: To talk more about Graham Plattner's run for the Senate, we'll be joined by two guests. In a moment, we'll go to Portland, Maine, to speak with the anti-racist organizer Shea Stewart Boulay. But first, we're joined by Kim Villanueva, the national president of the National Organization for Women PAC. Kim, thanks so much for being with us. Talk about the race, what you're concerned about, and why you're telling people to vote for Governor Mills, who actually, while she didn't pull out of the Senate race, she did suspend her campaign, and even with these controversies, didn't re-enter with rallies like Plattner is having right now to take on Senator Collins.
3: Right. Well, we endorsed Governor Mills very early in the race because of her record on women's rights and women's issues, and the fact that she has shown leadership over time. She's been a district attorney, attorney general, and a governor. And we feel that her record is the best and her leadership is the best to represent women.
0: So talk about your concerns with Graham Plattner right now. You heard, for example, Ro Khanna saying he's the leader on demanding respect for the women in the case of Epstein and the release of the Epstein files. But he is supporting Plattner right now for his progressive position.
3: Right. Well, we've also worked with Representative Khanna on the Epstein files and certainly defending the survivors of sexual violence and sexual abuse. In this situation, just because someone holds a progressive policy position doesn't excuse them from making or holding harmful views against women. Hate speech is hate speech. And so that's what NOW is about. We call out statements against women. We want women to we want people to respect women. We have a president who thinks it's okay to make nasty comments about women and make fun of women. And so when that happens, we call it out.
0: The question, one of the questions is, who can beat the Republican Susan Collins, who supported, for example, the nomination of and the confirmation of Brett Kavanaugh as Supreme Court Justice? Let me go to a clip right now. This is Graham Plattner speaking in Bar Harbor.
4: We are up against one of the most powerful political systems in the history of the world. It is a system of billionaires in special interests. It is a system of corrupted politicians like Susan Collins. Susan Collins, who for years has given us some charade that she's a moderate, that she stands up against her party, that she cares about her constituents more than she cares about those that donate money to her. We see through it. We see through the charade, and we see through it because of what she does. She voted to confirm Brett Kavanaugh, who, before he was busy dismantling the Voting Rights Act and taking voting rights away from black Southerners, he was busy getting down to the work he went there for, which was dismantling a woman's right to choose. And she told us that that was settled law. She looked him in the eyes and he told her that he would never do such a thing. Well, either she lied to us or she's a fool. Either way, you shouldn't be a United States Senator from the state of Maine.
0: So that is Graham Plattner. Are you concerned that NOW's position could help elect Susan Collins?
3: Well, Nell endorsed Governor Mills very early in the race because of her record. And the purpose of an endorsement is to lead, not to follow. So we stand by that endorsement and feel that she is still the best candidate on the ballot. In terms of who's going to take on Trump and the establishment and the systems of oppression, we think that is Janet Mills. She's already shown that she has taken on Trump. When he threatened to pull federal funding from Maine, she looked him in the eye and said, I'll see you in court. So that's leadership under pressure. We think that she's the best one to take on the systems that are hurting American families and American women.
0: She did stand up against Trump pulling federal funds from Maine over trans athletes, support for trans athletes. Mm-hmm. But right now, even as Governor Mills said she hasn't pulled out of the race, she only suspended it, it's not as if she is campaigning. What will that mean in the general election if she takes the position she does and Susan Collins vigorously campaigns?
3: Well, I think that by winning the primary will invigorate the campaign, and certainly people will come out and want to support anyone who's going to take on Trump and anyone who's going to help women, children, families. I mean, we're all suffering under the Trump regime. We have to do something. And we think that Janet Mills is the best person to lead us to do that.
0: Kim Villanueva, we want to thank you for being with us, National President of the National Organization for Women, PAC. To talk more about the Maine primary and Graham Plattner's campaign, we go now to Peaks Island off of Portland, Maine, where we're joined by the longtime anti-racism organizer Shea Stewart Boulay, the executive director of Community Change, Inc. Shea, thanks so much for being with us. A lot has come out on Graham Plattner, from the tattoo that he has emblazoned on his chest to the most recent New York Times expose on some of the women he was romantically involved with, questioning his behavior. Can you talk about your thoughts as Graham Plattner just had a major rally in Portland?
5: Yes, I can. Good morning, and thank you, Amy, for having me. I have so many thoughts. As someone who has been following the Plattner campaign really since that first day when that first video was released and was very cautiously enthusiastic, perhaps, about him, who then, after the initial revelations in October of the Reddit post and the tattoo, became quite skeptical. It was after then that I actually met up with Graham and we had a conversation. And over the course of the probably last several months, we've had a series of conversations and observations. And I think what's interesting about this race and about Graham is that in Maine, I would say a lot of people have a very different perspective of him than what the national media is showing. I think that despite his controversies, he is really speaking to the people of Maine at this moment. As I've been writing, and I wrote recently, it is estimated that one in two Mainers are struggling to make ends meet. Nationally, I think people think of Maine as this, you know, it's nicknamed vacation land. So people think that everybody here is probably quite prosperous. And actually, that's the opposite. It's a rural state. It's a state that doesn't have a lot of resources. It's a state where, honestly, it is not uncommon for people to work two or three jobs, seasonal jobs. And so I think that, you know, one of the reasons people have continued to support Plattner despite these controversies is because for the first time in a long time, he makes people feel heard. I only recently heard him speak to an audience. Because my interactions with him had been primarily one-on-one, I had heard about how he, when he speaks to a crowd, but I have to say it was really interesting to experience hearing him and seeing, more importantly, the audience, how enthusiastic they were. At the same time, I live on Peaks Island, Maine. It's a predominantly very white little enclave island here. We have a few folks of color, and it's a community that people would probably think of as fairly prosperous, and yet he was really connecting with them. I think as a person, he is absolutely complicated and messy. There is no getting around that. He's a very complicated, messy individual who I think if these were more normal times, I think the campaign would have tanked probably several scandals ago. But I think that given the current reality of the country we're running in with the folks running in it, people are feeling a little bit more generous in forgiving his personal situations.
0: Let's hear Graham Plattner speaking last night in Portland.
4: We need to return to the politics of dreaming big. Because the challenges we face today, we can no longer afford to play around in the margins. We've been doing that, and it has failed us. We need universal health care in this country, Medicare for all. We need universal child care. We need a public education system that provides high-quality education to every young American from kindergarten all the way through higher ed and trade schools. And we need a foreign policy that prioritizes international institutions and international law over the well-being of corporate interests.
0: So that's Graham Plattner speaking last night in Portland. If you can talk about the allegations of several women who he dated, one of them being a Republican operative. I mean, she says it herself. She runs Ladies for Kavanaugh, now the Supreme Court Justice. The significance of this and what the allegations are. And those who say it's not enough to say he suffers from PTSD. Certainly, Rokana talked about the damages of war. And Plattner himself talks about what it means that war is violence and how veterans have suffered. But that you have to take responsibility for how you act afterwards.
5: Yes. Yes, you do. Like many folks, I read the piece in The New York Times a few minutes after it dropped. And I will say I really struggled initially with what I was reading. I think for me, I believe in restorative justice. The nature of the work that I do just within the world of anti-racism work allows for restorative justice. And so life is not an either or. It's more of a both and really asking for myself. Do I believe that people even deserve a second chance? First and foremost, these are serious allegations. I don't think there's no excuse for the harm that he caused these women. I think that if I were to say one thing, I would love to hear him speak more about ways in which he can make amends to the women he's harmed. He needs to be held accountable to those women. At the same time, we find ourselves in this very, very awkward situation in the state of Maine and really in the state of the country. 18 months into this second term of Trump, we have watched our country turn upside down in ways that we have never imagined. And so we find ourselves with, in the case of the Maine Senate race, we have a candidate who most certainly inspires people. I know when I went to his public event here on Peaks, I saw young folks of color who had taken the ferry over just to hear him speak. And I'm sorry, I just completely lost my thought there. I think that we have to reckon with the reality of war and violence. I was thinking about this morning, knowing that, you know, this would probably be a part of the conversation. In some ways, I see Plattner as sort of the result of this country, that we send people to war, they come back, and then we don't do a lot for those people. But more than that, when we talk about violence, in this case, there is personal violence, but then we also have state violence. We have someone who went to war suffering from the effects of state violence who has now inflicted violence upon folks personally. And so it really becomes a very messy situation in terms of how do we reckon with that? How do we figure out how to go forward? I think in this moment, what's hardest for people to gather and to understand, and it most certainly is something that I've struggled with given everything that we've seen going on in this country, is the fact that historically we've expected our politicians, we've held them to a certain standard. We've expected certain behavior. And I would say, you know, in the years since Trump, all of that has been turned upside down. I think over on the left, we've held ourselves to a standard that we don't want to be anything like those folks. And so here we have this person who is a messy, walking contradiction. On the one hand, he has values in terms of what he's putting out there that speaks to us, but his personal life is messy. So it's one of those, what do we do? And in this moment, I ask myself, do we discard him? I know your previous guest spoke a lot of to his opponent, Janet Mills, who suspended her campaign and is now, you know, last week reminded us all that she is still on the ballot. And I know as a Mainer of color, I don't see her track record as being quite as rosy as somebody on a national level might. Just a couple of things I wanted to mention. Just recently, she vetoed LD 1911 this year, which was the clean slate law, which really would have given folks with a criminal background in certain cases a second chance. There was also the other veto that she did, LD 307, which would have placed a moratorium on state and local governments issuing permits for data centers. As we know, the conversation of data centers is really big across the country. Those two vetoes alone for many, many Maine voters really were a turnoff. So, again, the national perspective on Janet Mills versus the reality on the ground are two different things. And I think for many people, Maine voters, that's left people really conflicted. I mean, we do have two other candidates, a write-in candidate who, of course, isn't on the ballot, but has been campaigning really hard. And then we have one other gentleman on the ballot, David Costello, who many people just don't know who he is. So Mainers find themselves in a really tough situation in terms of this is a person who is saying the things that we want to hear. And at the same time, we're hearing these allegations in their personal life that are pretty disturbing. I can say that when it came down to my deciding whether or not I wanted to support him, I knew if there were any criminal allegations, that was not something I was going to do. I'm still not comfortable with what I've heard. At the same time, it feels like while we can say, is it an excuse, the PTSD from the war, it is also a reality that many people returning from war do face.
0: Shay Stewart-Boulay, I want to thank you for being with us, longtime anti-racism activist in Maine, executive director of Community Change, Inc. Coming up, we go to Peru, where Keiko Fujimori, the daughter of Peru's former imprisoned dictator, has a slight lead over her progressive challenger, Roberta Sanchez, in Peru's presidential runoff. Stay with us.

0: You know that doggone bite by Rising Stars Fife and Drum Band at the Brooklyn Folk Festival. This is Democracy Now!, democracynow.org. I'm Amy Goodman. Peru's presidential runoff is too close to call. After voters took to the polls Sunday in a heated election between the daughter of a former imprisoned dictator, her name, Keiko Fujimori, or Fujimori, and a leftist lawmaker, Roberto Sanchez, Peruvian election officials warned final results could take up to a month to confirm. The latest ballot count this morning showed Fujimori leading by just about a percentage point ahead of Sanchez, according to Reuters. Sanchez spoke from Lima Sunday.
1: Graham went to Iraq.
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3: In keeping with our democratic commitment, we have fulfilled our responsibility, and I urge all our fellow citizens to vote responsibly to save Peru and strengthen democracy. Let us respect the free vote and have the capacity to honor the agreements and the election results, always calling for democracy, justice, and social peace, and to move Peru forward.
0: Keiko Fujimori is the daughter of Peru's late U.S.-backed ruler, Alberto Fujimori, who was convicted and imprisoned on crimes against humanity committed during his regime from 1990 to 2000. Peru's reeling from a period of political turmoil, with Sunday's runoff marking the ninth time Peruvians take to the polls to elect a new president in just 10 years. The entire Latin American region is experiencing one of its sharpest political shifts to the right in recent years, as President Trump aggressively intervenes, expanding attacks against leftist governments while backing a series of right-wing candidates in recent presidential elections, including in Colombia and Honduras. Meanwhile, Mexican President Claudia Sheinbaum has also accused far-right sectors in the U.S. of coordinating with domestic groups to destabilize the Mexican government. For more, we go to two guests. In Lima, Peru, we're joined by Gustavo Guerra Garcia Picasso, a Peruvian economist and public policy expert who's held various high-level government and academic positions over the past 20 years. Here in New York, we're joined by Greg Grandin, Yale University history professor, Pulitzer Prize-winning author. His latest book, America America, A New History of the New World, now available in paperback. His new piece for the New York Review of Books is headlined The Education of Pope Leo XIV. We welcome you both to Democracy Now! Let's begin with Gustavo Guerra Garcia Picasso. Talk about what has happened and if you've been surprised by how close this runoff is and who Sanchez and Fujimori are.
4: Thanks for the invitation. I'm very glad to be here with your audience. Well, Keiko Fujimori, she's not leading the voting count. The last counting of votes that we have, what we call the quick count of the votes, Roberto Sanchez is leading by 50.3% against 49.7% of Keiko Fujimori. So as this kind of quick counting votes has a very big sample, all indicates that Roberto Sanchez will be the next president of Peru.
0: So talk more about, I mean, a daughter of a father doesn't necessarily represent her father's politics. But in this case, in fact, does Fujimori represent her father?
4: Yes, Fujimori represents her father. And in the last years, democracy has been undermined by constitutional changes led by her that have disrupted the balance of powers and allowed one branch of government to capture several independent branches. Now the president can be removed from office in a month, a week, or even a day, and it's urgent that reforms must be implemented quickly to restore a presidential system with check and balances and to reduce political instability. No? And the responsibility of these new problems is Keiko's constitutions of 2024.
0: And can you talk about Sanchez's position and particularly his support for indigenous people? Sanchez thanking the support of the Quechua, the Aymara, the Amazonian peoples, of farmers, teachers, shopkeepers, transportation workers, and young people.
4: Roberto Sanchez is the leader of the poor in Peru. We have now a result that shows us a divided society, the coastal cities from Lima northward versus the rest of the country, the interior versus Lima, the poor versus the wealthy. Now the government of the Together for Peru party must carefully reconcile the country by closing divides and solving problems. Obviously, Roberto Sanchez is representing, no? The votes of the poor and the votes of the vast social majority of the country.
0: And has President Trump had an effect on the Peruvian elections, Gustavo?
4: Not really. I think the government of the United States is having an effect on some public policies, like the pressure for buying military airplanes, or the pressure for building a military base close to Lima in Callao, in the Callao province. But I think the American administration has been very cautious in not interfering with the electoral process of Peru.
0: That certainly is not true for the rest of Latin America, President Trump's role. But first, Professor Grandin, I wanted to ask you about this piece you wrote in the New York Review of Books, The Education of Pope Leo XIV. As a young missionary in Peru, the Pope witnessed a war on liberation theology and was indelibly stamped by the movement's commitment to the poor. Start in Peru and then go broader to Latin America.
5: Well, regarding Pope Leo's piece, Peru in many ways was the cradle of liberation theology, that current within Catholicism that radicalized the church, that committed the church to the poor and to promote political change, even radical political change, with many nuns and priests and lay people joining insurgencies or joining social movements. And Leo at the time, Father Bob Prevost, from Chicago, from a kind of peace Catholic background, was very much influenced by this tradition. And he allied with Pope Francis, who at the time was the Archbishop of Buenos Aires. And they, in many ways, they worked together to push back against the kind of Vatican attempt to undermine liberation theology. And they pushed back very effectively. They really kind of contained Opus Dei within Peru. I mean, Leo's tenure in Peru over the course of 20 years corresponded to Pope John Paul and Joseph Ratzinger, who became Pope Benedict's campaign to isolate and undermine liberation theology. And then Leo was appointed bishop by Francis, and then he presided over a kind of rollback of the rollback. So in many ways, that's shaping his moral vision, his humanism. It comes in many ways out of Latin America.
0: It's interesting. The world, in some ways, you can watch the tension between Pope Leo and President Trump, as they also take on each other.
5: Yeah.
0: But in Latin America, in these last minutes we have, talk about the rightward shift, Professor Grandin, and talk about President Trump's role from Peru to Honduras, Mexico, and beyond.
5: Yeah. The best way to think about it is compared to the Middle East. In the Middle East, the war in Iran, an unforced era, which has led Trump to a kind of box himself in with no exit strategy, unwilling, unable to restrain Israel as it goes into Lebanon, as it meddles in Syria. It's a disaster and it's a fiasco. Latin America is exactly the opposite. You see a kind of full spectrum press on the whole continent. Like, this is not a country, maybe apart from Uruguay, where the United States isn't actively involved in the internal politics. And you see what's being put into place is the full spectrum of hard power. We have regime change in Venezuela, lawfare. We're seeing the United States allying with militaries, trying to expand as the military footprint of the United States in Peru, in Ecuador, relaunching the war on drugs. What's at stake with the election in Peru, the election coming up in Colombia, is really if Trump wins those countries and back for the United States, then we're going to see a full-on re-escalation of the war on drugs, Plan Colombia, which was devastating for the countries involved, devastating for Colombia, and that is explicitly the plan. In Mexico, the United States is using a combination of CIA covert ops in the north and lawfare in order to box in Claudia Sheinbaum. In many ways, Claudia Sheinbaum stands as a polar opposite of Bukele in El Salvador. Sheinbaum and Bukele are the two most popular presidents in Latin America, and they represent polar opposite political projects. Right, Bukele is basically this dystopian project of eliminating due process and filling mega prisons and basically serving as a receptacle for the United States' castoffs, and Sheinbaum is trying to resurrect a kind of Mexican humanism, a Latin American humanism, a universalism through economic redistribution. But you know, her room for maneuver is tight. Cuba is really just the tip of the iceberg. It really is a kind of unprecedented.
0: We have 20 seconds.
5: Okay. It really is an unprecedented program of aggression that we're watching in Latin America, and quite in many ways, we must admit, effective and successful.
0: Greg Grandin, Yale University history professor, Pulitzer Prize-winning author. His latest book out in paperback, America America, A New History of the New World. And Gustavo Guerra Garcia Picasso, Peruvian economist and public policy expert, speaking to us from Peru. That does it for our show. I'll be in Sheffield and England Friday night for the screening of the film about Democracy Now!, Steal the Story, Please. And next week in Belfast on Tuesday night for Ireland Docs. That does it for our show. Go to our website at democracynow.org. I'm Amy Goodman.

At UC Davis Boxing Club, we have the opportunity for people of all experience levels to either learn how to box, get a good workout in, or if they want to take it more seriously and spar and compete around the country under the NCBA, there are also opportunities for that too. People from all experience types and all different backgrounds are in the club, and it's a super welcoming community with a lot of opportunities depending on how seriously you want to take it. We train Monday, Wednesday, Friday from 5 to 7 p.m. in the pavilion on the second floor of the youth center. All you need is workout gear, 16-ounce gloves, 180-inch hand wraps, and then you're set. You can decide if you want to train once, twice, or thrice a week, and the dues will vary accordingly. All the information is on our Instagram and on our Facebook.

Hello, hello, KDVS, Davis, 90.3 FM. That's what you're tuned into. Thank you to Democracy Now! This is now Nico Music, the last, potentially last, installment of Nico Music. My co-host is not here. DJ Weenie Dog is not here. They are studying for exams, so bless up to them. They really wanted to be here, but and it kind of sucks that they're not here. But it's okay. You know, I can run the show. It's your other host, Pookie, by the way, if you don't know me. For today, we've got some stuff. Mostly stuff that, like, I enjoyed playing while we did the show. I think we're starting with Sankey Music by Miku. Let me double check real quick. Sankey Music by Mikitopi and Hatsune Miku. Then we got Rolling Girl by Wawoka. And then Yudachi no Ribbon by Mikitopi. Again, obviously all backdrop, but yeah, just wanted to start real quick with, like, man, this show was so fun. I did a few shows before this. This is technically my fourth quarter as a DJ, although I've been in the community for a while. But, like, man, taking that, like, chance to do something that was a little bit out of my comfort zone was so fun, honestly. And it made the last couple months pretty cool, because we'd always just, like, save the playlist for last minute and be like, oh, shoot. And then it's like, oh, that sounds good, this sounds good. Or at least, I mean, that's how I operated. You know, I think maybe Weenie Dog was better about it. But, you know, it was fun. And playing music that, like, I don't necessarily listen to a lot, since I'm into, like, hip-hop and stuff, it was really fun. So, to anyone listening, I guess, try things that make you uncomfortable, maybe. You know? It's pretty cool. Anyways, I'm yapping too much. We're gonna end the set, or we're gonna end the show with a very specific song, so I'm gonna try and keep it light chatter, unless I think we have some extra time, and then maybe I'll yap some more, but, we'll just get right into it. KDBS Davis, 90.3 FM, Miku Music, potentially last show. Unless we find people to take the show over, which isn't out of the possibility. And we might sub shows here and there, but I don't know. Last regular show. All right. We'll see you guys. Bye.

That blonde went so fast. Oh my gosh. Either that or I talk too much. Canadian's Davis 94.3 FM. This is Miku Music. Quickly back wrapping. What you just heard was Yudachi no Ribbon by Mikito P. Before that was Rolling Girl by Wawaka. And before that was Sankey Music by Mikito P. Up next, we got What's Up Pop by Tachi. Weekender Girl by Life.

Hello, hello. KBS Davis, 90.3 FM. That block was a little bit shorter than I thought. Anyways, that was Mochi Mochi by Ta. Before that, we had Weekender Girl by Livetoon and Hatsune Miku. And the first off the block, What's Up Pop by Capchi and Hatsune Miku. This is a Vocaloid show, but like for this set, since it might be the last installment of Miku Music, I kind of just picked a bunch of songs from previous shows that we did like last quarter, and some songs that we're gonna get to this quarter to play. So it's kind of all over the place. And also sorry if I blew out your eardrums earlier. I think I was gonna play a song, but I changed my mind. We're gonna go to this one. Let me get the name of it. It's Twitterland by Stayaka. And then after that is Salamander by Deco27. I love them. And then after that, we're gonna do The White Snow Princess by Nobody. Also, shout out everybody that's doing exams this week. Good luck. You guys got it. I think that's all I want to say right now, so yeah, we'll get back to it. Bye.

KDBS Davis, 90.3 FM. What you just heard was, oh my gosh, wait, one sec. The White Snow Princess by Nobody. excuse me. Before that was Salamander by Deco27. And before that was Twitterland by Stay Active. Up next, we got Bug by Kariki Bear. Another artist that I found through doing this show. That is Common World Domination by Pinocchio P and Hatsune Miku. And then after that, probably be Gorgeous Big Conversation by Pinocchio P. Shout out to the former host of this show, DJ Mudskipper. They are happily mudskipping along. Actually, I don't even know what it is. But they're really cool. And they handed this show to me and Rudy Dog to do for the last few quarters. It was a pleasure to take over for them. I don't know if they're hearing this, but I love you, bro. Yeah, I don't really have anything else to say. May or may not have enough music or to last the hour. The last song I want to play, requested by DJ Goonie Dog, is like a six and a half minute song. So we're trying to hit. Trying to get to like an hour 54 or 1:54, I guess. So unnecessarily yapping. Anyways, yeah, stay hydrated. Heat exhaustion is not fun, trust me. Anyways, we'll get back to it. Bye.

I know it's mid-song, but I forgot to back up the last section. My bad. Currently, you're listening to Q by Shino Mota. Before that was Gorgeous Big Conversation by Pinocchio P. Before that was Common World Domination by Pinocchio P. And before that was Bug by Cutting Today. I probably won't be able to chat after this because I really want to play that last song. So I'll just do it now. The last song is called Sakura no Ame by Absorb. If I don't get a chance to talk with you guys again for a while, I want to say it's been a pleasure doing the show. I know it's a good job if you guys are here. Yeah. Have a great summer. I don't know. Let me talk. You guys want to listen to this?

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You're tuning in to KDVS 90.3 FM Davis. You are listening to Sarah Chalene, and I am your host, Lobotomy. So we are celebrating a lot this show. We're celebrating my graduation. Shout out to Cross Cultural Currents and Johnny on the Rocks for letting me take over Studio B yesterday for a few minutes so that I could take grad photos. We're also celebrating Pride. Shout out Pride. And my own birthday. So I picked out some songs from actually my birthday party. I saw it. Okay. I know this is stupid. I know this is like, come on, don't do it. You know, don't do it. But yeah, I got mad at a tweet. Okay. It happens. I didn't like post about it, but I'm going to talk on the airwaves about it. Okay. It was this tweet that was like, okay, parties aren't like a place for you to play whatever music, whatever weird music you want, okay? You should just, like, play, like, the weirdest you could get is, like, Azalea Banks 212. You know, just play all the fun stuff and, like, try not to be weird about it. No! No, no, no, no, no. If I'm having a party, I'm playing what music I want, okay? I'm playing some fun, weird music. And if you aren't comfortable doing that, then that's telling me one of two things. Okay, A, you're uncomfortable with yourself and being a little bit weird and liking weird stuff, in which case you need to do some inner self-reflection. And two, you're uncomfortable with the people that you're inviting to that party and the people around you and your friends, in which case you need new friends. Either way, not my issue. I'm doing fine. I'm going to play the weird music I want. And by the way, not even too weird, okay? We got, like, Bjork on here. It's not that weird, guys. But that means we are playing some electropop. We're playing some house. We're even getting a little bit into hyperpop, just a little bit with some underscores. But I am very excited. And without further ado, let's get into it. I think we're actually starting off with a current. So let's get into some... I'm going to figure out how to pronounce that real quick. Let's just get right into that.

Thank you.

Hello, hello, hello. Welcome back to KDVS 90.3 FM Davis. You are listening to Sir Charlene, and I am your host, Lobotomy. What you're just listening to was There's More to Life Than This by Bjork off of her album debut from 1993. Before that, you're listening to Galang, South Rakus Remix by MIA and South Rakus Crew. That is off of a series of remixes released of Galang in 2004. That includes Caveman remix and remixes to those. Other than that, at the top of the block and at the top of the show was Festa na Florista. Forgive me if I pronounce any of that incorrectly. Everything is already uploaded on the KDVS website under Playing Now or Sarah Charlene. Anyways, that was Festa na Florista by Julia, J-U-I-A. This is a Brazilian musician, and I do not know how to pronounce Portuguese very well. I do not speak Portuguese. Off of her new album, Dois Trabalhos, that was released in December of 2025, so it's pretty fresh. And I have listened to a lot of this album. I've actually listened to all of it. I don't know why I said a lot. This is the first track on that album. It's one of the more upbeat tracks, and overall it's a very nice album. I think it's really great. And I am surprised that not more people are talking about it, because I think it's super, super solid. And speaking of Brazilian musicians, that is exactly what we have coming up next with, I think, a super, super fun album. But I think this track on it is just so much fun.

Hello, hello, hello. You are tuning in to KDVS 90.3 FM Davis. This is Sarah Trillian, and I am your host, Lobotomy. What you were just listening to was Lip Slap by Caro Caro Bonito off of her 2016 album, Bonito Generation. I love her so much. Her music is so cute, and that is why that's only the first song from her on this. And I kind of cheated and added a remix that she did later in the track, later in the show. Whatever, guys, whatever. I get to have fun, okay? Before that, you're listening to was Stupid, Can't Run From the Urge by Underscores off of her album Wall Socket, Director's Cut from 2024. She's having a big moment right now. She just released her new album, You, which is getting some really good reception. I like it a lot. I just didn't include this on the show. And love her dearly. And finally, at the top of that block was Locas No Beat by Loop Cinema off of her amazing 2025 album, Loop Glamour. If you recognized anything from that song, first of all, nerd. Second of all, you'd be correct because it was actually sampling Crazy Noisy Bizarre Town, which was the opener for JoJo's Bizarre Adventure Part 4. And I'm going to act like I didn't recognize that, even though I absolutely did when I first listened to it. It does. It's really fun, okay? I think that it's super fun, and I think that Loop Cinema makes it better, okay? She makes it better. She does, okay? Because she's fun, and I think it's super poppy and just funky. Oh, love it. And yeah, let's get right into some Basement Jacks and some other things, which are very, very great, okay? Everything that I play is great.

0: Are you crazy? 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
3: Down here at KDVS, we know that the arts flourish underground. And if you're not busy this Friday, June 5th, from 4 to 8 p.m., might we suggest visiting the Basement Gallery?
4: The Basement Gallery? Where's that?
3: Room 60 of the Art Hall. Come see the opening reception of the senior art exhibition titled By Any Means Necessary, starring DJ Vietnam, that's me, and DJ Chooch.
4: Whoa, that's me! Wait, what's going on down there?
3: I'm glad you asked! An evening filled with drawings, paintings, prints, ceramic work, and even live performances.
4: Live performances?
3: You heard that right. 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
4: Oh yeah, I'll definitely be there.
3: Of course you will. It's our gallery exhibition.
4: Oh yeah.
3: And if you definitely won't be at the Basement Gallery from 4 to 8 p.m. this Friday, that's okay! You can attend the gallery's open hours on Saturday from 10 a.m. to 2 p.m. It'll be a night to remember. If you'd like to, drop on by.
4: By any means necessary.
5: 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This is Sarah Chalene, and I am your host, Lobotomy. And I just want to give you a quick shout out to what was just playing, the Basement Gallery. I love the Basement Gallery. This is coming from someone who just graduated with a degree in museum studies. I love what they do over there. They do a lot of stuff with, not just with KDVS DJs, but with just with like the music scene in general. I know they have jazz performers and stuff play a lot. They do some really cool stuff. And, you know, hey, fellow compadres in basements in Davis, okay? That's us, okay? I love them very much. I think that they're done with, I think they stop over the summer, but they'll be back soon. I love them dearly. Anyways, what you were just listening to was the Caro Caro Bonito mix of Abigail by Frankie Cosmos. That is, I think, released as a single. And, but you just played Caro Caro Bonito. Whatever, Frankie Cosmos. Anyways, what you were just listening to before that was Tongue Twister by Magdalena Bay off of Mini Mix Volume 3 from 2023. I love all their albums. They haven't released an album since Imaginal Disc in 2024. But yeah, I think they should take a break. Let it marinate. Let them work on their next stuff, because I know it's going to be great. And no pressure. But please, I'm watching you. And I Want You, which is the next title of what was just playing at the top of that block. I Want You by Basement Jacks off of their album Rudy from 2001, which surprisingly, besides a few songs, notably Where's Your Head At and Romeo, which was just actually sampled by Pink Pantheress in Let It All Go. Is that what it's called? I don't think it's called Let It All Go. I think it's called something else. Girl Like Me. Yeah, it was sampled in Girl Like Me, and very, very good. Anyways, besides those two songs, it's a pretty like rarely streamed album, but it's all totally solid. I love it very much. I play it all the time. Yeah, what we got coming up next is, well, some wonderful, wonderful beats. I think a lot of it is coming from Japan. Let me check on that. Yeah, it's all from Japan, excluding one singular person from Wales. Shout out Helen Love. So let's get right into some Capsule. I don't mean to spoil too much, but...
0: Are you crazy?

Hello, hello, hello. You're listening to KDVS 90.3 FM Davis. What you were just listening to was, forgive me if I pronounce this incorrectly, it is in French, Rien à faire by Poison Girlfriend off of her album Rondo Electro, which was originally released in 2014, but this is a 2024 remaster. Don't quite know why she did a remaster for an album that's only 10 years old, but it sounds good. Before that, you're listening to Jump Up and Down by Helen Love off of her album Love and Glitter, Hot Days and Music from 2000. And finally, at the top of that block was Fruits Clipper by Capsule off of their album Fruits Clipper from 2006. Now, I know I said at the top of this show that I am graduating, but fret not, guys, because I'm still going to be here for the summer, or at least most of it. And after that, so next quarter is going to be my last quarter. But, I should have my show, believe, Monday or Tuesday sometime in the daytime. So, you can still find me at about the same hours, at about the same days. How easy for you guys to keep up with me and Sarah Trilene. I didn't mean for that to rhyme. Anyways, thank you very much for tuning in. I'm going to leave you guys with one of the best soundtracks, the 1993 Sonic soundtrack, okay? It's not my fault that it's as good as it is, okay? It's not my fault. Let me try to find, where's the good stuff? Come on. Where's Palm Tree Panic? Come on, show me Palm Tree Panic. Now. Whatever. Green Hill Zone. It's the second best.

Good afternoon. It's 3 p.m. Time to juice some dog. This is KDVS Davis. You're listening to My Little Ant Colony, Friendship is Ants, and I'm your host, DJ Dog Juice, subbing in for the usual, irreplaceable DJ Honeypot. 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Thanks so much to DJ Lobotomy for the last hour of music on the show, Sertraline. Good luck out there to all the Aggies taking final exams. New songs coming up soon.

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Up first is the Ant Lions and their song, Far From the Madding Crowd.

0: Hey, how much sleep should I get?
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Oh, it is ant time, people. My name is DJ Dog Juice. It is a pleasure to be here in studio, as always. Happy to sub for my good friend, DJ Honeypot, on my little ant colony, Friendship is Ants. We just heard the Surfer Jets playing their song, Easy as Pie, off of their album, Easy as Pie, which makes that the title track of that album, High Tide Recordings 2024. My regular show is called Surf and More. It is this coming Friday, 6 to 8 a.m. Tune in if you like for more surf music. Before that was the Beastie Boys and Root Down off of Solid Gold Hits, Capitol Records 2005. That song was originally recorded in 1994. Before that were some ant songs. We heard Adam and the Ants with Ants Invasion off of Kings of the Wild Frontier, CBS Records 1980. OMG, that song was so 80s. And we started the show today with the Ant Lions and their song Far From the Madding Crowd, which is on side A of their single, Naked Mango Music, 1986. Call in if you like. The number here is 530-754-KDVS. That's 754-5387 for people who prefer numbers instead of letters. We're going to go on to our next block now. Here is Mary Chapin Carpenter and the song Why Walk When You Can Fly.

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1: Here comes some more ant music. Welcome back to my little ant colony. Friendship is ants. My name is DJ Dog Juice. I am filling in today for DJ Honeypot, who has three finals today. Yeah, what kind of an excuse is that to miss a radio show? I know, right? We just heard the Bloat Floaters, which is surf music. They're a band from Stockton. They played Liberace's Ghost off of their self-titled, self-released album from 2023. Before that was Aunt Katrina. Sadly, it is not the bug kind of ant. It is the female relative kind of ant in Aunt Katrina. Playing their song Locked Me Up off of This Heat Is Slowly Killing Me, self-release from 2025. That is a current here in Studio B. Before that was Natalie Cortez and the Ultraviolets and their song Every Time off of their album Twitch! Exclamation point, Raising Bobo Records, 1996. Honeypot, you may recognize that lead singer voice from the Memorial last year. And we started that last set with Mary Chapin Carpenter and Why Walk When You Can Fly off of Stones in the Road, Sony Music Entertainment, Inc., 1994. In the background, we're listening to the album Dance by Louis Zong. And yes, that is dance spelled like ants, D-A-N-T-S. What an amazing coincidence that came to be. We are going to fade out Dance right now because it is just about time for the entertainment calendar, which is almost happening. Here it is.
2: Step right up, folks.
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0: In the background for the entertainment calendar today is Michael Deese with the Michigan State University Jazz Trombones. We are hearing track one, Huesos con Clave, which means key bones, apparently. Now I'm going to tell you about some events happening in the Davis and Sacramento area. Davis Music Fest, happening June 19 to 21 at many venues, including Steadwork Brewing Company, Delta Venus, Sophie's Thai Kitchen, and several more. 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Sacramento Bicycle Kitchen is at an unknown address in Sacramento, and music starts, oh, here's the address I see in the corner, 1915 I Street, and music begins at 7 p.m. That is an all-ages show. This Thursday, you can go to the Orangevale Farmers Market and watch G-Ride as part of their Bands and Blues concert series. Okay, here comes the big old list. June 8th, there are only two events for June 8th on our notebook calendar, because after all, the entire world stops for UC Davis Finals Week. Tonight, there's an open mic at Fox and Goose Public House, 1001 R Street, Sacramento. That is 7 to 9:30, all ages. Sign-ups begin at 6:50. There is also an open mic comedy night every Monday at the Golden Bear, 7:30 to 9 p.m., 2326 K Street in Sacramento. Golden Bear is a 21 and over venue. There is a special place in my heart for the Golden Bear. We're going to move on to Tuesday, since Monday kind of didn't have much there. Tuesday evening, you can go to the Gender Health Center in Sacramento for the Still I Run Peer Group, 3823 V Street in Sacramento, 5:30 to 7 p.m. Every Tuesday, there's an online meeting of the Poly and Consensual Non-Monogamy Group, 6 to 7:30 p.m. You can email, if you like, Charlie Hutchinson at ghcmail.org for the link. That is Tuesday, 6 to 7:30 p.m. Oak Park Brewing Company, tomorrow is karaoke night, 6:30 to 8:30 p.m. That is in Sacramento, 3514 Broadway. 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Also tomorrow night at the Gender Health Center is Queering Movement Dance Classes, 6:30 to 8, all ages. 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The Holland Project is 140 Vesta Street in Reno. 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And one final event for Tuesday night, the Golden Bear open mic, 9 to 11 p.m. every Tuesday, 2326 K Street, Sacramento, 21 and over venue, and there is still a special place in my heart for the Golden Bear. A couple KDVS events coming up. Wednesday, 9 to 9:30, you can listen to Sax Scene, starring the one and only Muse, 9 to 9:30 in the morning. And following that, you can listen to The Earworm's Garden, 9:30 to 10:30 Wednesday, also starring the one and only Muse. I, DJ Dog Juice, will have my regular show, Surf and More, Friday morning, 6 to 8 a.m. Tune in if you like. That is the final Surf and More of Spring Quarter programming, and it will be my 77th episode of Surf and More and my second annual Hawaiian music show. And with that, we will fade out of MSU Trombones and outro entertainment calendar.
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0: I think DJ Honeypot is going to like this next song. It is called Over at the Frankenstein Place from the Rocky Horror Picture Show soundtrack.

so sorry. I did forget to talk about one event coming up, so we're just going to add on to the entertainment calendar here. Sense and Sensibility, the musical, is playing at the Fourth Wall Theater Company in Sacramento. It is continuing for two more weekends with shows Friday nights, Saturdays, and Sunday afternoons. For more information, you can go to their Instagram, The Fourth Wall Theater Co., theater spelled with R-E, and continuing now on the music.

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1: Do you like dogs? Do you have the time and resources to adopt a dog of your very own? 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Adopting dogs is one of the best decisions I've ever made. 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

Whoa, this sounds like video game music. But it is still the dance album by Louisan. Welcome back to KDVS Davis. My name is DJ Dogjuice. I am subbing for DJ Honeypot today on his show, My Little Ant Colony, Friendship is Ants. You just heard a four-song block. That last one was The Ventures and Yozora no Hoshi off of their album Surfing, GNP Crescendo, 1995. Before that was Ant Farmers and their song Eyeball off of the album Yarn. The label is Propellin Publishing BMI, 1993. Kind of a fast punk gaze in there. That music was definitely ahead of its time. Before that was The Ants and their song Newlyweds off of Victory Side, Sick Room Records Limited, 2004. Sounded like maybe some ukulele on that one. And we started that last set with Susan Sarandon and Barry Boswick and Over at the Frankenstein Place from the Rocky Horror Picture Show soundtrack, Ode Records. The CD copyright is 2014, but that music is from 1975. Also, Richard O'Brien is in there in the role of Riff Raff in that song. Okay, let's do one more block of music before the top of the hour. Here comes Ant Brain and their song Pony.

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1: Welcome back to KDVS. My name is DJ Dogjuice. We have 30 minutes left in the final episode of My Little Ant Colony, Friendship is Ants. Yes, my friends. DJ Honeypot tells me that they will not be returning to KDVS for regular shows in order to concentrate more on other aspects of college life. And that makes me very sad. But I am very honored to be here on their final show. You just heard local band The Mangustas and their song Tomahawk, self-titled, self-released album from 2022. Before that was Dog Party and their song Operator off of Hit and Run, Brat Mag Music 2018. And we started that last set with Ant Brain and the song Pony off of Jonathan and Leona, self-release 2012. Yes, a lot of DJs graduating or retiring. Who is going to fill the spot? Maybe you could become a DJ on the radio.
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3: 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That's January, April, July, and late September. You will be fully trained over 6 to 8 weeks, then complete volunteer hours, spend some time in studio, and take a written test. After that, you can apply for a show for the next quarter. Being a DJ on the radio changed my life. Maybe it will change yours, too.
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0: currently in the background, we are listening to Witch D dash dash dash and their song Lonely Highway from a self-titled self-released album in 2024. Before that was Red Ants, Ants Like Female Relatives, playing I'm Crying off of their album Ghetto Blaster, Epitaph, 1997. Ooh, let's get some background music here. No, that's buffering. We will skip the background music at this point. Before Red Ants was The Bug Club and their song Appropriate Emotions off of Very Human Features, Sub Pop Records, 2025. And before that, we had SpongeBob SquarePants cast singing Hero Is My Middle Name. The label there is Showpants LLC, 2017. We do need to do one more cart, so let's squeeze that in right here.
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0: And here comes our final block of music today. This is Jewel and the song Angel Standing By.

Hello again. It is I, DJ Dog Juice. We are finishing up My Little Ant Colony, Friendship is Ants Forever. Currently, we are listening to Celtic Woman singing The Parting Glass off of Celtic Woman 20, Manhattan Records, 2024. Before that was Tea Sisters and Never Be Alone off of Big Girl Pants, Three-Headed Sounds, 2022. And we started that last set with Jewel and Angel Standing By off of the album Peace.

and for consistently playing my show promo during my math office hour while you had your show on air. Thank you for having the same birthday as me. Thank you for allowing me to sub your show 3 times, including today, and co-hosting Harsh Realm last year during Fundraiser Week. Thank you for coming to my play last year and to a music show with DJ Chop's band last year. Thanks for naming your cat after my offspring, LOL. Thanks so much for the crochet flowers. And thanks for the best hug ever and attending the memorial for Mrs. Juice last year, which featured Tea Sisters, who sang the last song we just heard, singing The Parting Glass, singing the song we are hearing right now. And if you want, you may look at the playlist for today's show and look at the songs from start to finish, and I've got a special message for you, just for you, hidden in the first letter of the 24 songs that I played today. So long. Farewell, honeypot.

0: 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You're listening to KDVS Davis 90.3 FM. This is The Den. We are a PA show, so therefore the following views presented in this hour do not reflect the views of KDVS, KDVS sponsors, or the University of California. As always, this is The Kid.
1: This is Big Hirsch, and we do have a special guest today. We just met him. Seems like a cool guy. You want to introduce yourself?
2: What's going on, everybody? My name is Samuel the Prophet. Normally and regularly on the Saturday morning folk show, and for the duration of my radio career, also on the Witching Hour.
0: All right.
3: Go Prophet!
2: Woo!
0: Yeah. So we have, of course, our state-mandated messages here, but we'll be right back after that. Stick around if you

0: would like.
1: Here's some heartening news for you landlubbers. According to the American Dietetic Association, eating certain types of seafood twice a week may prevent heart disease, heart attacks, and cardiac arrest. That's because seafood contains a crucial dietary ingredient, omega-3 fatty acids. This follows years of studies suggesting omega-3s can help with heart issues such as breast cancer, strokes, and depression. Omega-3s are found in fish such as sardines, mackerel, and salmon.
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0: All right, we are back. Look,
3: first, we want to open up with an apology. Look, Den Loyal listeners, we forgot. It happens. We're only human. You know, it's not like we couldn't have made it. It's like we quite literally forgot, and it was really tragic. You know, it happens to the best of us. Like,
0: look, frankly, two Mondays ago, it felt like the weekend slipped my mind. I know it slipped Big Hirsch's mind.
3: It was like a long weekend. Like, please find in your hearts to forgive us if you'd like.
4: You guys no showed your unshowed.
3: Look, we forgot. Like, it happens, man. Look,
0: they gave us the proper punishments. You know, we deserved it.
3: We learned from our mistakes.
0: Foolish.
3: Like, we're going to be better. We're better men because of it. Yeah, you
0: exactly.
3: know, and that's what they don't want you to know. It's what they're trying to hide from us.
4: You know, that's the story of my co-host, our first ever show, man. We had one of those diabolical 2 a.m. slots, and she set her alarm for 1 p.m. instead of 1 a.m. Yeah, and then didn't pull up. And I was down here. I hardly really even knew how to operate the switchboard. Well, namely, I couldn't figure out how to queue up anything. So I was over here on the turntables playing the wrong songs and trying to figure out what the hell I was doing, and yeah, it was great. I have made fun of her copiously for that in the interim.
0: You gotta, because really there is no excuse, you know, no email, no call.
3: Yeah,
0: really,
3: look,
0: just
3: we
0: a
3: were
0: travesty
3: sloppy.
0: On our part.
3: We like it, but it happens.
4: Did you guys have a good time at least?
3: I had a pretty good day.
0: I had a pretty good day as well.
3: I had a pretty good day. Yeah, look.
0: It was a good extra day of weekend.
4: I feel like your listener base can appreciate that. Yeah.
0: I hope so.
3: I hope so, you know, because, you know, the dad, like, our wolf, hello, wolf pack, you
0: our
3: know,
0: pack.
3: Like, our wolf pack, they're very understanding, very kind people, but at the same time, they're ready to pounce when they need to.
0: Exactly.
3: You know, that's why we
0: it's
3: call
0: the
3: it
0: nature
3: the wolf
0: of the beast.
3: Pack. Exactly. You know, and, like, that's all good wolf packs, and we come together when we need to. Mm-hmm. And that's all that really matters.
0: You know, I've heard they've been saying that this is the first wolf pack with two alphas.
3: That's what they've been saying, yeah. And look, I mean, it takes two to lead, and that's what they don't want you to know. Behind every powerful man is an even more powerful woman.
0: Exactly. Fact.
3: You know? And so, it is what it is, but we grow, we develop, we move on, and I think... You guys are in for a real treat today. Yeah, we've been talking about the Knicks for a while now on this show. We've talked about how much we love the Knicks. And, you know, game three today, I think we're looking at a sweep, man.
0: I think
3: something
0: you're a
3: crazy
0: fool.
3: Is happening.
0: I think you're a fool.
3: Look, I'd really like to believe. Yeah, I'd really like to drink the Kool-Aid, and I think I will, you know? Because the Knicks have been on a, quite frankly, generational run. You know, what is this, 12 straight games, 13 straight games?
0: It's something absurd like
3: that.
0: It's
3: ridiculous.
0: Okay. Where does this start? They swept the Cavs, first two off the Spurs, swept the Sixers, that's 10. And then, no.
3: They got two straight from the Hawks, right?
0: Yeah, they got two straight on the Hawks. Yeah, that's, is that 14?
3: That's ridiculous. Are you sure? I thought it was like
0: 12.
3: I think it's like 13. No?
0: I think it's 12.
3: Okay, it's 12. Okay, still ridiculous.
0: Ridiculous. Absolutely
3: generational run. If they win like another one, I think that puts them at like the longest run in the playoffs like ever.
0: Yeah,
3: which would be just crazy.
0: That's correct. Prophet, do you have any allegiances here
4: Dude,
0: in the basketball world?
4: I really
0: world?
4: Know absolutely nothing about the NBA. You guys picked the one topic. Well,
0: okay, we'll try to keep
4: many
0: this
4: more,
0: brief then.
4: But I'm just saying, nah, you, I mean, y'all show. Whatever's clever.
3: Look, the Spurs, phenomenal team. I think fundamentally probably like the best team. They're playing so well in the regular season. Like I know there's no shot in hell that they get swept, but at the same time, like, the idea of it is so crazy.
0: The idea is very
3: the
0: crazy.
3: The idea is so outlandish that you kind of want to believe. You want to believe in the Magic, you know?
5: Yeah. The Knicks historically just don't really have it going on.
3: They're historically pretty bad.
0: The Knicks, yeah, they've had, I think, 2 championships ever in franchise history. The last time they even made a finals was 28 years ago.
3: Something absurd.
0: Something absurd.
3: Yeah.
4: You guys
0: and
4: gotta
0: so,
4: root for the underdog here, man. I don't know. I would be drinking that Kool-Aid.
3: Yeah, bro.
0: Yeah, I mean, the city's been starving. You
3: actually,
0: see the
3: magical run.
0: Of the
3: I see all of it.
0: It's electric.
3: Oh, here's something I want to talk about. I dislike the way Kalshi has co-opted, like, the Knicks' success. Have you seen that? Have you seen
0: yeah,
3: the Kalshi robot?
0: Yeah, I just dislike Kalshi in general.
3: What they're doing is they're hiring the same or 5 or 6 people that went viral last year for, like, saying, like, crazy stuff into the mic. They've essentially hired, like, a posse of them, and they've created a Kalshi robot. Have you seen the Kalshi
0: I've
3: robot?
0: I've seen the Kalshi robot.
3: I hate the Kalshi robot. Yeah. Oh, it's so stupid. And they're like, hey, pull up a picture of the Kalshi robot for him.
0: I'll pull up the Kalshi
3: it's
0: robot.
3: So, it's like, it's not right. Like, the way they're, like, going about spreading like sports betting is like disgusting to me. Like the Kalshi robot,
0: Kalshi's
3: pisses me off.
0: Kalshi's an insidious,
3: it's
0: brand,
3: like an evil thing,
0: an insidious group, Yo! And they are doing insidious things to co-opt the city.
3: The way they're like hijacking.
5: Robot though, man, you gotta hand it to him.
3: But like that robot's evil. It's really funny that they have him, the robot, cussing out Trae Young. I think that's pretty good.
0: That's pretty funny.
3: The robot cussing out Trae Young's pretty generational. But look, the robot doesn't know
0: I
3: what that
0: means.
3: I wish
0: the robot was doing it of his own volition,
3: exactly,
0: instead of Kalshi telling him.
3: Look, he's just been programmed to say that. I'm sure it's not even like an AI or anything. I'm sure it's just like a LARPing like artificial intelligence. I'm sure they have like a little Indonesian in like a chair, you know, running that thing. But like, I don't mess with the Kalshi robot. I don't like the way Kalshi, like, every time I now see a clip of people interviewing after a Knicks game, they always have the Kalshi microphone. Kalshi's just paying off all of these streamers ridiculous sums of money. I remember reading about it. They're giving like, I think it's like 10 bands a person or something to like these like small time street interviewers to try to just generate more buzz around sports betting. And at the end of every video, they like either like, I ever saw this crazy video. It was 5 people that were like praying to the Knicks and then praying to Kalshi so they could get more money. And it's like, it's a Kalshi sponsored video. It's nuts.
0: It's evil. Look,
3: it's so crazy.
0: Word to the wise viewers, listeners of the Den. If you see a video, a TikTok, an Instagram clip of people going nuts on the sidewalk in New York City, and it's not uploaded by like Side Talk and it's uploaded by Kalshi, just like scroll if you'd like.
3: The smart thing to do.
0: They're evil.
3: They're pretty
0: evil.
5: The robot's got to unionize, man.
0: The robot, I agree with
3: that. There we go, bro. I like that take.
5: Yeah, we got to get him feeling right.
3: We got to liberate the robot. if we'd like.
0: Save the Kalshi robot.
3: But look, I'm sure they're doing insidious things to that robot. Like, we got to save the robot if we'd like.
0: If we'd like.
3: You know?
0: Of course.
3: Of course.
0: Yeah.
3: But I mean, it is what it is. This sports betting thing's getting real bad because like a lot of people in my class is sports bet. Like a lot of people I run into, one of the, like the first things people are kind of talking about now is like sports betting.
4: Mm-hmm. It's very, very common. My folks are really into. By my folks, I mean my dad, who you know likes to party when he's watching his games or whatever. He likes to party when he's watching his games, and he'll get like on the DraftKings and whatnot. Is Kalshi like a similar thing to that? I'm actually not familiar.
3: Kalshi's kind of more evil.
0: Yeah, more evil because it's like they frame it as like you're buying futures on random events. It's like
5: buying
0: stock
5: futures.
0: Trading. Yeah,
3: Okay, so this is technically only allowed in the state of Iowa. It's really complicated. But like the breakdown of it is that essentially you're trading on something. You're trading on like something happening in the future. And so you're essentially buying into like a pseudo stock exchange. Mm-hmm. But it's really insidious. It's not being regulated to any degree. And so they're really letting people bet on anything. Have you seen all the stuff on like the Iran war and people betting on like people dying?
0: No,
3: isn't that insane?
0: Crazy.
4: That thing where the, you can set your bet on anything?
0: Yeah.
4: Yeah.
3: It's like,
5: dude, that is nuts.
3: Here's the issue that people don't want to talk about is that gambling is the most awesome thing ever, unfortunately. And the fact that you can gamble on everything is like, it was never meant to happen. It's going to break the human brain. Mm. And, like, the human brain isn't ready for that level of like freedom, really. Yeah. We're not ready to be exposed to it. And look, I'm sure like everybody's like maybe played a poker game or something and felt that little bit of a rush, I guess, when you play. Like, this stuff is insane.
0: Yeah.
3: It's better, like,
0: it's like, it's like the crack of betting. It's crazy.
3: No, it's quite literally crack. Like, the way your brain lights up when you're gambling and when you're doing, like crack, it's, like, the same. It's nuts. It's nuts how much humans like gambling. And the fact that you can now gamble on anything, terrifying.
0: Awful. Yeah, it's...
4: Yeah. It's a trip. That is a trip. Right on. Yeah, there's... especially when they have a robot cruising around in their name. Like, that's kind of nuts, dude. Why does this betting company have a... I mean, would you call it a company? I don't even know. Betting service, company, I suppose. Yeah. Betting service.
0: And they robot. And they do all their AI slop alongside it. Look, the U.S. had very good reason for most of its existence to contain all the vice to, like, Miami
3: and Vegas.
0: Vegas. That was working pretty good.
3: Look, I mean, Sin City was a cool idea. It kind of made it feel like a special occasion almost, which I quite liked, you know? Because I think the idea of these places, I mean, you've been to Vegas. It's a very kind of sad, soulless place. No offense to den listeners
0: in Vegas.
3: But I'm sure you guys can tell, like, every time I've, like, seen Vegas or I've been there, I see videos of Vegas, it's just really, like, depressing.
4: Mm-hmm. I think it's also really fascinating about Vegas, the whole culture around, like, the promoter guys, that their whole job is to just give people free stuff so that they go. And have you guys witnessed this phenomenon or know what I'm talking about?
3: I've certainly heard of it. I think I've seen it in action a couple times. I think the issue is that basing your entire, like, economy off of one thing is, like, treacherous. You know, like, I think Miami's got it a lot better because they have the beach and, like, this tourist economy. But you're not coming to Vegas to sightsee.
4: Yeah. There is some pretty stuff around there. Like, I mean, but you had to have
3: it. Nevada's a beautiful state. Yeah, but you're not going to Vegas to sightsee.
4: No, you're not. It is ridiculously hot in Vegas. My girlfriend's got some folks that live in Bullhead City, just south of town. And, oh, my Lord, dude, you're out there and... Like it'll just be morning time and you wake up and it's already like sweltering hot. And the idea of like, yeah, I'm going to walk all the way up and down this strip, just hemorrhaging money, absolutely hammered. I don't know, dude. I'm good off that. It trips me out as well. I feel you guys.
0: Yeah. Look, I'm not of legal age to be hemorrhaging money hammered in Vegas yet, but I will say that I do want to experience it at
3: me
0: least
3: too.
0: Once.
3: Oh, like,
0: at least
3: I've got. Have you ever been to like a Native American casino? Those are fun. Those
0: no,
3: are,
0: I
3: like,
0: haven't.
3: Those are a good time, man. Look, but again, it's like it's all in good fun. I only go because my uncle. Hey, if you're listening, you know, shout out you. Very good at apparently very good at gambling, so I've heard. You know, and so he'll like once a month he'll be like, you know, cash is a little light from the job, and he'll just go to Vegas to try to make it up.
5: What's his game?
3: Mostly poker. He's like really good at poker. He loves blackjack. When I went with him, he was just like, you just gotta play blackjack. And he like made me play blackjack. Like, he sat me down at the table and made me play with him.
4: My roommate's a similarly minded poker kind of guy where he'll go there and he's like, yeah, money's a little tight, and he just takes money off people. It's nuts to me. Because poker is totally different dynamic from blackjack. Mm-hmm. Blackjack, you're taking from the house, you know? Whereas poker, like, you are taking another player's money.
5: And that is
3: it's lucky more fun
4: to me.
3: It's
4: oh, it's like, totally.
3: It's so much more fun. The house poker game kind of elite.
4: Yeah, but it's like wild to me. I feel like that's like some Wild West stuff, man. Of like, you know, some guy meeting you outside, being like, you know.
0: Yeah,
5: I'd be weirded out a little bit.
0: I feel like poker. I feel like if someone's good at poker and like the theory behind poker versus if they're good at blackjack, they're getting paid out from a poker table, like, infinitely more. And also I feel like with poker, you like if you're in a casino and you're cleaning house and in poker, they don't care and they won't kick you out for winning too much because it's not their money that you're losing.
3: Yeah, totally. I also just like I think there's a social element to poker that doesn't exist with blackjack. There's a lot more banter you kind of get to get into. I think it's pretty great. I think all like the fun little terminology. I don't know, it's real cute.
4: You should get a KDBS poker night in. Just invite all the DJs.
0: KDBS poker night would be pretty good. I bet we could fleece a good few people around here.
3: I'm sure. Look, you remember last year playing in the dorms? I mean, it's a good time.
0: Yeah, they were about it in the dorms.
3: They were really about
0: ridiculous.
3: It. Look. The second, do you remember, was it DK had like
0: let's
3: three
0: not, let's
3: games?
0: Let's not air out all their business.
3: You're right.
0: On the radio.
3: Okay, I'll talk about my friend in high school that would in class open up 5 poker games on his laptop during class and play all 5 of them. That guy was an addict.
4: Done, dude.
3: Yeah, bro, he was really about it. It kind of like just drained the soul out of him by the end of senior year. He was like kind of a shell of a man, but it was like, it was pretty cool to watch. Well, I remember watching it happen at first sophomore year. He was still getting into it, and he was like, he was so hopeful. He was so happy.
0: Wow.
3: And by the end of it, he wrote his college essays on gambling. He did not get into any colleges.
0: Was he a shell of a man that was in the red or a shell of a man that was in the green?
3: Oh, he was in the green for sure, okay. But he was so evil by the end of, like, he was actually so evil. I remember, you just say awful stuff to people. He was always in a bad mood because he was always gambling. And the school at some point, okay, he would run these blackjack games in one of, like, the old teacher's classrooms because he didn't realize they were playing blackjack somehow. And, like, the school tried to shut him down, and it became, like, a whole thing. It was really funny. But, you know, this gambling thing will really suck the life out of you, I've seen.
4: Man, the high school gambling ring. That's pretty good. I didn't have anything like that in my
0: little
4: poodle.
0: Yeah, we didn't have anything like that going on where I was from.
3: We had, like, a gambling assembly because of this guy. Like,
0: that's
3: crazy. It was pretty serious.
5: Like, we had to talk about it?
3: Yeah, bro, because people were just getting, like, they were, like, children getting hooked to gambling. It was, like, an issue. But, you know, we live, we learn. And, you know, I think it's time for us to kind of switch bases here. Mm-hmm. To kind of move on to something else. I've been eating a lot of slop as of late. You know, I've been big on my slop consumption. Owen's seen a lot of this.
0: Yeah, I've seen the slop consumption.
3: It's starting to get kind of concerning for me. I think I looked in my fridge the other day, and all I got left was like shredded cheese and 3 eggs and like a quarter of an onion. And So, you know, the fridge is in a sorry state.
0: You can make one more slop bowl out of that, though.
4: You can make a nice omelet out of that.
3: I could. I'm probably going to make another slop bowl, but I think we're out of tortilla chips because I ate them all.
0: Wow. And wow. So, I have a bag of tortilla chips in reserve in my room.
3: Yeah, you're holding on to it.
0: I am. Well, because I went on a little snack run, and I got these tortilla chips thinking that we had more salsa than we do.
3: We have the avocado salsa. I really like that stuff.
0: I want to get more of that medium salsa that we've had.
3: I mean, look, you can talk about salsa, man. Like, look, can you dance? I mean, you can talk about that.
4: Yeah, fair enough. I like some of that. You get some of that habanero salsa going, something that makes you cry.
0: Okay, yeah,
4: like,
0: yeah.
3: Oh, you missed out on one of our episodes.
0: Look, Big Hirsch, I think it was 6 weeks ago at this point.
3: Yeah, I think
0: that's kind of crazy. We rock, paper, scissored live on air. Loser hadn't eaten habanero.
3: No Bev. I lost.
0: Yeah. Hirsch was in the stretches for a minute.
3: But look,
0: it was great.
3: I mean, look, I was like crying. I like thought I was going to throw up. But look, I think I contributed pretty well to the episode.
0: I feel like
3: I was talking.
0: Look,
3: I was moving.
0: You were out of it for about 10 minutes, and then you picked things back up, which I'm grateful for because I really had nothing to say that week.
5: You guys ever had a ghost pepper?
0: No.
3: I have. My family grew some ghost peppers, and they made me eat one. Well, we all ate one. It was pretty bad, but I also don't really remember that well because I was like 13. But it was a good time. Look, I think the reason why people think ghost peppers are so crazy spicy is because like the factory stuff where they're putting the crazy stuff on it makes it so much worse than it really is. If you're growing the ghost pepper, it's like about as hot, maybe a little bit hotter than a habanero. It's nothing like crazy, but it's pretty bad. Like,
4: yeah,
3: it's pretty rough.
4: It's a nice heat. Like, you know, like, yeah, I mean, you know, like you say, like when you get it from the store and it's all this, you know, too much.
3: I really don't like the rise of like the crazy hot chicken sandwich. Have you been like, like I'm sure we've all seen these, like
0: where it's like you watch the mukbang and they're like rating every spot, trying every spice level from the new hot.
3: This was like
0: place.
3: A like a big trend come like 2018, 2019, and just every place opened up like their own crazy fried chicken sandwich with like the hottest level. They're all like, oh, this is the worst one. This
0: Nashville
3: is the worst
0: hot.
3: One.
0: Yeah.
3: I thought that was like the worst food trend. Like maybe ever behind
0: really?
3: Like the hot Cheeto food. The hot Cheeto food is pretty bad.
0: I have hot honey worse than all of those.
3: That's a crazy,
0: hot
3: that's
0: honey,
3: an awful take.
0: Hot honey getting slathered
3: on everything
0: in existence
3: is pretty
0: is
3: bad.
0: Atrocious.
3: Look, but that's not nearly as bad as every place making the hottest chicken sandwich.
0: I don't care because look,
3: that actually
0: I don't care
3: me off.
0: Because fried chicken is it's very hard. Even if you're making the fried chicken so hot that it's like inedible, it's hard for the fried chicken to be necessarily bad. The hot honey is just gonna be bad on.
3: Look, hey, wait, calm down. I think the rise of so many hot chicken places has just phased out like other local, probably better restaurants that could have existed. I think they've just cornered such a big section of that market that just like it's hard for other places to survive. Because here's the thing: every time you go to a fried chicken restaurant, it'll be like a 7 out of 10 every single time. But you're never punching a 10 out of 10. Meal at a fried chicken restaurant. That's just how
0: just
3: it
0: not
3: is.
0: True. That's just not true. Look, you go to the Midwest. You go to a family-owned,
3: that's different than
0: immigrant
3: the gentrified
0: Mexican
3: slop we're getting, and you know
0: Mexican
3: it.
0: Fried
3: you know
0: chicken
3: it.
0: Restaurant. That's but, elite eats.
3: Wait, but that's not what I'm talking about. This industrialized. I have the hottest chicken sandwich. BS. I've been seeing everywhere since like 2019. We're talking about very different things.
0: Look,
3: and back to the hot
0: true.
3: Honey. Like, look, the hot honey is weird. Like, I don't know why people are so much about it. Calling that the worst food trend ever is quite frankly ridiculous.
0: I really did not. Look,
3: the
0: worst is
3: probably
0: a stretch.
3: Did you see how they're putting hot Cheetos on everything?
0: On everything?
3: Do you remember how disgusting
0: that
3: was?
0: That was really bad.
3: That's
0: that
3: probably
0: worse.
3: The worst.
0: I'll concede to that. That is worse.
3: Look, hot honey is like kind of stupid.
0: But I have a disdain for hot honey.
3: Yeah, like here and there on pizza, it's like, all right. But I'm never asking for hot honey on my food. I've never once been like, maybe I should get hot honey with that. That's never been a thought that's occurred in my mind.
4: I feel like it is only applicable to pizza. Like, exclusively.
3: I think it's exclusively applicable to white people.
0: You can put hot honey on, like, chicken waffle.
4: Well,
0: like, chicken waffle is kind of, like, one of two viable things that I think hot honey can go.
3: Like, chicken and waffles, you know, the classic combination.
0: You put fried chicken on a waffle and,
4: like
0: syrup and
4: stuff. Like, in the context of breakfast?
3: Yeah, have you never had this before?
5: No, man.
3: This is crazy.
5: Chicken fried steak.
3: Hey, pull up a picture of it for him. This is a very common thing.
0: Look,
3: I had fried chicken and waffles last week, you know, on a date. It was really good. Look, I quite like fried chicken and waffles. I think it's like a very solid dish.
0: It's great.
5: You go to the joint over there by East Street?
3: Yeah, I checked out the Bruxy's. It's a little pricey, though. Oh, never mind. But as I was saying, like, you know, it's pretty good.
5: That does look
3: good. It's like delicious.
0: Yeah, it's great.
3: Look,
5: it's like a lot of nice different textures.
3: It's great slop, you know?
0: And
3: it's really phenomenal stuff.
5: It's a slop phenomenon.
3: Okay. Slop, at least defined by me, is like all of, like, and help me out here. This is hard to, like,
0: slop?
3: Quantify.
0: I don't know. I feel like slop is just, like...
3: It's, like, a very general term.
0: Yeah. I feel like, generally, slop is, like, it has some nutritional value, and it's going to hold me over, but it's there's no whole food in it.
3: It's, like, an easy nothing meal that, like, just leaves you, like, barely satisfied.
0: Or even it could leave you, like... A slop also, I think, leaves you, like, grossly satisfied.
3: Yeah, that's another way to put it. It depends.
0: It depends.
4: My go-to slop meal for my time as a student at this fine institution has been lentils, rice, and spinach.
0: Okay.
3: See, that sounds really healthy. Look, if I'm ever eating lentils and rice...
5: Grossly satisfied was where I was going.
3: Interesting. Look, because lentils have never made me feel gross. Every time I have lentils, I'm like, wow, I feel kind of healthy. You know, and I quite like my lentils.
4: Well, I feel healthy, but it's just like there's nothing there. In terms, nothing to get excited about, at least.
0: It's
4: you know
0: just like,
4: what I mean?
0: So many carbs just getting dumped. Yeah.
5: Like, I'm sustained.
3: Okay. Yeah. But you're not satisfied.
0: I understand. I'm looking at this picture of these chicken waffle
5: sliders.
0: That's kind of
5: nice, though, in a way, because... It's like you're pushing.
4: You got to find your satisfaction from elsewhere. You know what I mean? It puts the ball in the court of your life.
3: That's really beautiful, man.
0: Wow.
3: That's some
0: like
3: mindset.
0: Like that.
3: That's good stuff.
4: Or like, if you're getting chicken waffles, that looks amazing. And it's going to be amazing.
3: Delicious. It's really good. Look, if you haven't gone, I mean, you should certainly check out chicken waffles.
0: It's
3: a classic.
0: It's
3: very popular.
0: Stuff. It's very good.
5: Yeah, right on.
3: It's great stuff.
5: Yeah, I'll check it.
3: But
5: is there any other
4: like places to get them in Davis other than that Bruxy joint?
3: I don't know. I'm sure IHOP has.
0: You could, yeah, IHOP probably has it. IHOP's gonna be worse than the Bruxy, I would be willing to bet. But you know,
3: yeah, look, IHOP's great.
0: I'm sure
3: I'm a
0: you
3: big
0: could probably,
3: fan.
0: Frankly, you could probably go on like Facebook Marketplace and find somebody who's making and selling chicken and waffles, and like buy it from them off of Facebook Marketplace.
3: I look,
0: you
3: don't
0: love
3: trust
0: selling
3: the
0: their food
3: Facebook
0: Marketplace
3: business. Like the I don't trust them.
5: I kind of always wanted to check them out.
0: It's intriguing to me. It's intriguing.
3: It's intriguing. I just don't trust it. Oh, you know what I was doing last night? Look, I was staying up in my bed, like felt like a total chud, lowballing people. I'm still on this. Look,
0: yeah. Lowballing. Still running $50 in the lighter.
3: I'm dropping the numbers even lower. Supreme might be incoming. I got so many offers. I just kept telling people. Oh. I lowballed somebody. I start to be like, oh, Ed Hardy, Raph Simmons. I pick like a nice friend. I'm not gonna buy any of this stuff. None of this stuff's wearable. But I like getting on there and just like lowballing everybody. This morning I opened up my thing. There was like 15 offers for things I'm not gonna buy. But I'm gonna look at it and be like, wow, this is pretty great, you know? It's pretty great. Oh, I should read some of these messages because they're pretty good. I took a screenshot of one. Hold up. While I pull this up. But I have oh, okay. What's up, Dylan? It's been rough in these streets, and they've low-key changed me. Period. I desire ... I desire for that shirt with all my heart! Exclamation point. Could you fit into your consciousness to do 17? I'm talented.
0: That's good.
3: Wigwan, beautiful reseller. It's been rough going through the desert of Depop, but I think you could be my oasis. Could you do $20? I'm talented.
0: I like this I'm talented that you're throwing in there. I think that's good.
3: I think it's pretty funny. I think saying I'm talented at the end of anything is pretty great because it doesn't like mean anything, but it kind of means a lot.
0: It validates something at least.
4: Yeah, yeah, it's interesting. It's like
3: you might as well give it to me because, you know, I'm talented. Bro. Like,
5: yeah, immediate appeal to authority or something there.
3: Look,
5: yeah.
3: I have like a pretty good, like, I think one out of every five people I lowball actually gets back to me and is like, yo, you can have it for 50 and a lighter. And it's pretty great. I mean, everybody, like, if you have the chance to, of course, if you'd like, you know, don't be scared to ask. Because really the worst people can say is no. A couple weeks ago, I was at the Melt, and I just saw they had chocolate chip cookies. I was like, yo, can I just get a cookie? They gave me a cookie.
0: The Melt loves giving people those
3: cookies. The Melt does love giving people those cookies. But I'm just saying, like, if you're willing to ask for something, the world might be willing to give it to you.
0: Wow.
3: And you wouldn't know.
0: That's beautiful.
3: You wouldn't know till you ask.
4: Ask for a cookie of life.
0: Yeah.
3: Ask life exactly.
5: Ask of life a cookie.
3: Mm-hmm. Okay. Mm-hmm. Okay. I like that. I like that a lot.
0: You know, Big Hirsch, I've been hearing that life is 10% what happens to you and 90% how you react. You know,
3: wow.
0: I think you're really living that.
3: Dang,
0: know?
3: I really find that powerful
0: and profound.
3: Thank you.
5: Give a mouse a cookie. You're gonna need a glass of milk, man. You know,
3: yeah, look, I mean, we get thirsty.
0: Look, and I'm sure you could have asked those five people at the Melt for a glass of milk. Yeah, classic literature.
3: Classic literature. But you know, hey, don't be afraid to just start asking people for anything, because I do it all the time, and it's pretty nice. My quality of life has gone up significantly since I've started asking people for just about anything. And obviously, you know, do it if you'd like, but your life could be a hell of a lot better.
0: Wow. Big words of wisdom from Big Hirsch there. I think we should wrap it there. We're getting tight on time. This has been The Kid.
3: Big Hirsch.
4: Samuel the Prophet. Take it easy, everyone.
0: You want to front wrap this, and then we'll
3: All right. Look, this is a pretty cool album I checked out. the song we're going to be playing is called Port Shoot by Adrian Young. Enjoy.